0: Harper, who Harper has really struggled offensively up to that point since game one when he had 24 points and was awesome in game one, but he got hurt, dealt with a little bit of the injury, has not been the same offensively, but Harper hits that three to get him in a rhythm, and then it's five more shots on top of that. And so you just can't make little mental mistakes like Shea made on that play. I'm not trying to pick on Shea. Everyone made mental mistakes last night. But that little mental mistake got Harper a little bit of confidence. All of a sudden he gets in a rhythm. And if Harper's hitting outside shots, then you got to step out there. And when you step out there, he has such a quick first step that he can get to the rim and do some really nice things in the paint. And so can Castle. And so the one thing you have to do tomorrow in game seven is get off to a hot start. And that's one thing the Thunder has not done. And we'll talk about starters here in a second, but let's go back to the phones. What's your name and what's your question tonight on Game Time?
1: Kyler with the K, and I was just kind of piggybacking on this fast break situation.
0: Yep, go ahead.
1: Hey, is it me?
0: Yes, it is. Yeah, what's your question about?
1: Okay, so the whole thing with Shea and the fast break, that has happened, I feel like, 4 to 5 times in the series, has it not?
0: No, it's definitely happened twice. Both of them were when he didn't pass to Caruso. And I'm going, dish the rock. It's a 2-on-1 break. That's JV middle school basketball. Shea, come on.
1: And that's just got to be a mental thing, right? He wants to get going.
0: Yeah,
1: so,
0: could
1: I mean,
0: be.
1: And I know Shea is not a selfish teammate, but in those instances, I mean, that's definitely a little selfish. And it's just kind of, man, the couple times it's happened, it's really seemed to make a big swing on, like you're talking about, momentum.
0: Mm-hmm. No doubt about it. And I'm not calling Shea a selfish player by any means. I'm just calling it a mental lapse. And last night, you saw the Thunder with multiple mental lapses, especially in that third quarter, where we always talk about Thunder basketball. They play Thunder basketball, kind of like the Patriots had the Patriot way. And what is Thunder basketball? It's we are not going to beat ourselves. And last night, the Spurs, give them credit, they were phenomenal in the third quarter, but the Thunder were lazy closing out. They were not boxing out. They were playing some Ole defense. There was a lack of communication defensively. It was not getting back on defense. We talk about how the Thunder likes to get out in transition. That's going to be a key, getting out in transition. But you also got to get back in transition. You can't be laying on the ground and letting the Spurs play 4-on-5 on offense. And so you got to get back and get in defensive position. Caruso talked about that in his post-game press conference last night. So it's not just that one play with Shea. I'm just using that as an example that the Thunder were not focused last night at certain points in the game where they normally are. I appreciate the call. Let's go back to the phones. What's your name and what's your question tonight on Game Time?
2: Hey, this is Gabe.
0: What's up, Gabe?
2: I just have a question. How much of the last game, game six, can we blame on Mark Degnog? I mean, he allowed them to go on a run. I feel at some point you come into the third quarter, the game's still close. You know, we're right there within, 5 points? And he just could have called a timeout. Yeah, he did it whenever he should have called a timeout when they went up 7 points on us right there, I believe.
0: Yeah, no, I mean, you could definitely make that argument. My biggest issue with Degnog last game was something that he's just stubborn with all season long is – I would not start Lu Dort in game seven. I hope that Mark Daigneault brings in Caruso. And I talked a little bit about this with Al last hour. The change that I would make is I would put Lu Dort on the bench and I would start Caruso. Now, some people would say, wouldn't you want to start Kasem Wallace? I would say, go ahead and keep bringing Kasem Wallace off the bench because you need Jared McCain's ball handling in there. And I think that, you know, Kasem Wallace's defensive spark off the bench has been great. Alex Caruso, same thing. And then on the offensive end, he has obviously been phenomenal. But one of the reasons we look at Alex Caruso like he's a massive spark off the bench is because every time he comes off the bench for the first time, the Thunder's already down 8 points in the first quarter. They can't get off to a good start. And Lu Dort has been a big part of that. He's a solid defender, but he's not as good of a defender in this series as Caruso is or Kasem Wallace is. And on the offensive end, every time he puts up a shot, it looks not only like it's not going in, I mean, it looks horrible. And so he's bringing you nothing on offense, and there's two guys that are bringing you a whole lot more defensively. I think you got to bring in Caruso to start game seven. That's also another guy that's not scared of a big moment like that. Not saying that Lu Dort is. We've seen him hit big shots in big games like that before, last year in the NBA Finals. But my point is, I trust Caruso tomorrow night. You're going to have a quick trigger with Lu, and you're going to have to bring Shea in the game faster than you normally do because you're playing for your life.
2: Yeah, I agree. I think Russo has been the motor of our team, like the true leader. Even though he's not the MVP of the league, I agree. I do have a question. What do you think Lu Dort's future with the Thunder looks like after this season?
0: I think it's very questionable, and obviously Lu is a great culture guy. He is, you know, the Mr. Thunder. He is the Nick Collison of this Thunder 2.0. But you have, like I just kind of explained there, you have two guys that do what Lu Dort does just as good, if not better, and younger than Lu Dort. And he's not shooting it near as well as he shot it when he shot at 40% last year from three, not even close to that this year. I think that you have to keep Hartenstein. He's proving not only that he's great against 28 other teams, he's also great against the Spurs, holding, like you saw in game five, Wembanyama to just four buckets in the paint, and Wembanyama only had four rebounds in the game. And so if you have a guy that can defend the guy that you're going to have to get through every single year in the Western Conference, you've got to keep Hartenstein on the team, not to mention all the great things he does, setting screens in the pick and roll and his passing on offense, and the floater's been going down for the most part in these playoffs. I'm keeping Hartenstein regardless of what you have to pay him. But I don't trust Lu Dort right now, and there's other guys on that bench that I do trust, and so I think that's just what you're going to have to do, and you don't want to have to go into that second apron. They could go into the second apron for a year and keep both those guys, but then your hands are tied behind your back after that. I'm not sure that they want to do that. I think that they probably end up doing a sign and trade with Lu and letting him go. Same thing with Wiggins.
2: Yeah, I agree. Well, all right, thanks for taking my call.
0: I appreciate it. If any other Thunder fans want to weigh in, I am here to talk with you until 9 p.m. And we got two more calls on the line here. What's your name and what's your question tonight on Game Time with Sam Humphries?
3: Yeah, is it me?
0: Yes, it is.
3: Oh, hey, how you doing, guys? Well, go Thunder. Hopefully Saturday's the deal. I'd like to point something out I've noticed in the last two or three games is – whenever Oklahoma City does an actual better job transitioning off of a rebound or getting back on defense, one of the things I've been watching with San Antonio is whenever Wemby used to look like he was getting gassed, he was playing more on the baseline with his defense, more into the lane. And I'm a firm believer that on a big man like him, if we can't have him playing defense out on top of the key because he can transition back into his defense, and that's why we aren't getting transition fast break points. I think Wemby, we need to make him run longer down the court to get into his. So if, you know, we can force him to play his defense deeper into the basket, that's farther he has to run back down to get into the offensive end, or vice versa. Have you guys thought about that as far as Wemby getting gas? We need to make him run the entire court.
0: Well, and yeah, you saw. Yeah, good call there. And you saw the Thunder, not only what you're talking about, but you saw the Thunder in game five really wear on Victor Wembanyama physically. And I thought he was gassed throughout that whole second half of game five when he had a terrible game five. Last night, obviously, he came out firing from the outside and then got in a rhythm and then started working in the paint in the second half. But defensively, what the Thunder is trying to do ever since J-Dub and AJ have been out of this series, they're not doubling and tripling SGA every time anymore, but it's man-to-man defense, but you always have a help roamer that is always aware of where Shai Gilgeous-Alexander is, and 95% of the time, that has been Victor Wembanyama stepping up into that spot where Shai wants to go in the mid-range because Shai can't shoot it over, you know, Wembanyama as easy as, you know, he can normally. And so it's Wembanyama stepping up to help. And that's where I thought the Thunder did a really good job in game five of using Hartenstein in the pick and roll? And how many times did you see Shai Gilgeous-Alexander catch Wembanyama in no man's land, kick it to Hartenstein, and Hartenstein in the middle there either hit that little floater or kicked it out to the other corner for a three, and it really collapsed the defense? Well, last night, Hartenstein really wasn't hitting those mid-range shots. Chet really wasn't hitting those mid-range shots. And so Wembanyama didn't really have to come out and respect those guys offensively really whatsoever. And then you have a guy like Lu Dort on the floor that they don't have to respect whatsoever from the three-point line. They're going to let Lu Dort shoot as many threes as he wants, and he ends up going 1-for-9 last night. But he plays 23 minutes, and that's essentially playing 4-on-5 on offense. And Shai, yeah, we can blame Shai and say he's shooting it bad all we want, and he is shooting it bad compared to his normal MVP, back-to-back MVP standards. But his job's next to impossible when he doesn't have other guys around him helping, and they are, and how physical and how the Spurs are defending him, they are essentially saying, we are going to stop Shai Gilgeous-Alexander and make someone else beat us. And Wembanyama, you know, if these other guys like Hartenstein and Chet are not hitting their shots offensively, and hitting, especially Hartenstein hitting that floater, it makes his job help defense-wise a lot easier, and he doesn't have to cover as much ground as the caller was talking about there. But let's get one more call in here before we hit a break. Let's go back to the Lucky Star line. What's your name and what's your question tonight?
4: Hey, hello. Just call me Lift Robert.
0: All right. What's going on? What's your question?
4: Hey, Sam, I wanted to say, been listening to your dad for a long time. He sure was proud of talking about you. Congratulations on your show.
0: Thank you very much. Thanks for listening.
4: You bet. I just wanted to say that I agree with the you know, we need to start Captain Chaos for sure. I think that would be the best decision tonight, or for tomorrow night.
0: Mm-hmm.
4: And but I'm not really that panicked. I haven't felt real panicky about this. I think we've got it under control. That's all I got.
0: Yeah, great call there. And I agree with you in the fact that we've seen the Thunder do this before. We saw the Thunder throw in a, you know, get beat by 40 points. It was against Minnesota. They also were down by 29 and came back to win when John Morant got hurt last year in the playoffs. But they threw in a clunker against Minnesota. They also lost game 6 against the Nuggets. And then the Thunder came back and won game 7. And then everyone remembers the TJ McConnell game in game 6 against the Indiana Pacers last year. Thunder get blown off the floor, and they come back, and what happens? They win game 7. Now, I am a little bit more concerned about this Spurs team. I think they're a whole lot better than the Nuggets or the Pacers were last year, and so that is concerning. But I also trust history, and historically, teams that get blown out in game 6s, by the margin that the Thunder got blown out last night, the Thunder lose by 27 points. Other teams to lose by 27 points in a game 7 that, you know, that were leading the series had a chance to eliminate in game 6. The 95 Pacers lost game 6 by 27 points. The Orlando Magic lost game 6 by 27 points. The Pacers went on to lose that series in game 7. So there's one where the Orlando Magic got blown out in game 6. They come back and win game 7. 1982, Philadelphia got beat by 29 by the Boston Celtics in game 6. They come back and they win game 7 on their home floor. The 1996 Jazz lost by 35 points. Won by 35 points over the Seattle Supersonics. And Seattle comes back after losing by 35 points and wins game 7. The only team other, well, right now the Spurs could do it, but the only other team to win by 29 or 27 or more points in game 6 and come back and win game 7 and win 2 in a row is the 2018 Warriors. The only difference there is they were playing on their home floor, whereas the Spurs are having to go to the other team's arena. Let's go back to the phones and get one more call in here. What's your name and what's your question tonight on Game Time?
5: My name is Dave.
0: What's up, Dave? 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
5: The question is on how a game can change by a foul, and I know a lot of people call in about the referees, but that foul on Shea last night that looked like a running back running into him. Should have been a fragrant. I don't know how it wasn't, but as soon as that happened, it's when San Antonio took off right after that.
0: Yeah. No, you're
5: Otherwise,
0: right.
5: You think about it, you,

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4: Happened in that little, you know, sequence at the end of the first half. You can't retaliate. And I actually thought the Thunder did a good job of keeping their cool. Remember, right after that, Shea did make his two free throws. And then Cason Wallace down and hit a three. And it was a five-point game. The Spurs scored two more right before half. And I was actually thinking that the Thunder were in pretty good position heading into halftime, only down seven, Spurs shooting 57% from three, and the Spurs in the first quarter made more threes than any team since 1998 in a first quarter, made eight threes. And so I'm thinking that they're going to cool down, and the Thunder's actually in pretty good shape here. But then the Thunder beat themselves with a bunch of mental mistakes in the third quarter. But if the Thunder can play similar to how they played in those first two quarters at home, you would think that they would have a decent chance in game seven. And so it's not all terrible from watching last night, but I do agree with you that you got to go into this game seven expecting not to get to the line, because clearly they are letting these guys play football out there. And for all the old guys out there, old heads out there acting like, oh, you know, back in the 90s, we got to hand check and it was a lot more physical. We're back to 90s basketball right now. We really are.
5: Well, I grew up in the day when you watched Detroit Pistons, and they used to call them the ugliest team in basketball, how rough they played. That is nothing compared to what you're watching right now. Nothing. I mean, it's just like a football game.
4: Yeah. No, I'm with you. Good call there. We got to hit a break here on Game Time. If you have any thoughts on Game 6 or Game 7 or the officiating or Shea or what the Thunder needs to do with Dort, or we haven't even talked about Jim and Al getting into it a little bit about should the Thunder trade for Giannis Antetokounmpo and trade Chet Holmgren? I think that's a little bit ridiculous. We can talk about that later on in the show as well. Sam Humphries with you guys live and local until 9 p.m. here on Oklahoma's Leader in Sports, the Sports Animal.
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13: Hi, I'm Ken Busby with the Route 66 Alliance. When Route 66 turns 100 years old in 2026, Oklahoma will be at the center of the celebration. After all, this is where the road was first laid out. Cyrus Avery, known as the father of Route 66, was from Tulsa, and it was his vision that put Oklahoma right on the main street of America. By 1937, Oklahoma had the longest stretch of fully paved road anywhere on Route 66. Diners, motels, and gas stations sprang up, creating the hospitality that Route 66 is still famous for today. Some of those historic landmarks are still here, and the Centennial will bring new reasons to stop, from quirky roadside attractions to Boomerang Diner's Flying Pig, a fun new photo op and reminder of Oklahoma's unique flavor. So whether it's history, neon lights, or just a really good burger, Oklahoma is where Route 66 truly comes to life.
12: 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It all starts here.
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0: And we are back here on Game Time with Sam Humphries, live and local until 9 p.m. on Oklahoma's leader in sports, the Sports Animal. If you want to weigh in, 405-900-9957 is the Johnny's text line. It's also the Lucky Star line. And when you call, we'll get you right on. I know a lot of Thunder fans very eager to give their thoughts either on what happened in Game 6 or what will happen in their mind in the two biggest words in sports, Game 7. Before that last break, I did mention the argument that Jim and Al got into earlier on today about Chet Holmgren. And the funny part is I kind of agree with both of them in certain aspects. I agree that Chet Holmgren has been extremely hesitant in this series, and it's been totally different in this series than it has been, you know, pretty much against everybody else. Remember how dominant he was in the Los Angeles Lakers series. And I hate when Chet Holmgren is, you know, turning down wide open corner threes or wide open shots to take contested twos. And he's very hesitant. And I thought that he kind of broke out of that for the first half in game five. And I was seeing an aggression, and he was taking it right at Wembanyama early on in that game, and then really dominated the game whenever Cornette came in. And so I was like, welcome to the Western Conference Finals, Chet. That was nice to see. And it's not like he played terrible last night. He had 10 points and 11 rebounds, but it wasn't the same aggression as you saw in Game 5. So the thing that bugs me is you see it. You see flashes of it, and you know it's in there somewhere. And you might like to see a little bit more fight out of Chet, or maybe whenever Vassell blocks his shot and starts barking at him, you might like a little shove or something like that. And I'm not saying to lose your cool or throw any cheap shots, but maybe, you know, a little bit of barking back wouldn't be the worst thing in the world to say, you know, I'm not some guy that you can just come in and punk. But I also totally agree with Al on the fact that you don't make any brash decisions about a series where you didn't have J-Dub and you didn't have AJ. You can't make some conclusion that we can't beat the San Antonio Spurs with Chet Holmgren. I mean, they have an opportunity one game. If the Thunder gets hot in Game 7, they're going to beat the Spurs without their second and third best offensive option. And you also have to weigh in the fact that Chet Holmgren is phenomenal against 28 other teams in the NBA. You don't trade a guy that's 24 years old for a guy that's over 30, proven to be a diva, gotten multiple coaches fired, that you don't even know can stand up to Victor Wembanyama in a playoff series. And I'm talking about Giannis Antetokounmpo. I'm not trading Chet Holmgren for Giannis ever. I mean, not especially not this year. And you don't want to make a brash decision just because you lose a game. And really, the main reason why, if the Thunder do end up losing tomorrow, it's because the Thunder didn't have J-Dub, who dropped 40 points, I remind you, in the NBA Finals last year. And they didn't have AJ, who averaged 20 points last series against the Los Angeles Lakers. So with that being said, let's go back to the phones. What's your name and what's your question tonight on Game Time?
1: Hi, sir. My name is Raj. This is my first time calling.
0: Well, thanks for calling. Thanks for listening. What's up?
1: I have a couple of points to mention here. I think Cason Wallace should play more instead of Dark, in my opinion, because
0: agree.
1: I think he plays better defense on Dylan Harper and Cassie because he forces a lot of turnovers. Mm-hmm. And plus, in this series, he's been shooting the three ball very well. So, which is why I feel he should play ahead of Dart. Because I sometimes feel Dart is taking too many threes or very quick threes into the shot clock, which I don't like at all. So, I believe that in order for us to win, I think the coach should play Cason Wallace more minutes. And plus, I think for the Chet not taking enough threes, I believe that he takes a lot of time to wind up and shoot the threes. And mm-hmm. by the time he does it, I think Wemby has blocked these threes, and I think that the Spurs defenders are catching up, which is why I think he's not very confident in taking threes. But at the same time, if he's at the three-point line, he cannot hold onto the ball for a long time.
0: Now, Raj, that was the call of the day so far. I agree with everything you said, and I thought you put it perfectly. Now, where are you from, Raj?
1: I'm originally from India.
0: Okay. How'd you get here? How'd you become a Thunder fan?
1: Dude, I went to Ohio, so pretty much I've been here for Oklahoma for the last 20 years. So my son plays freshman basketball at Santa Fe, so
0: awesome.
1: He's gotten into the team. So I'm a big time sports fan.
0: That is great stuff. I agree with all your points. Kasem Wallace not only has done a nice job on Castle, like you said, let's not forget that even last night, he held De'Aaron Fox to 1-for-9 from the field and 0-for-3 from three. Every time Kasem Wallace is on De'Aaron Fox, and I know that he has the ankle injury, but he is dominating De'Aaron Fox. And like you said, he is hitting timely three-pointers, even did it at times in that first half last night. I talked about the one he hit right before halftime to cut it to 5 points. And so I totally agree with you that Kasem Wallace needs to play a ton of minutes tomorrow, and I would put him in instead of Dort. All I was saying earlier is, initially in the starting lineup, I would keep Jared McCain in there for his ball handling and put Caruso in for Dort to try to get off to a hotter start and then bring Kasem Wallace in off the bench. But I'm fine if they start Kasem Wallace too. Great call there, Raj. I appreciate it. I think we lost Raj there. Let's go back to the phones. What's your name and what's your question tonight on Game Time?
2: Me?
0: Yes, it is you. You're on the air.
2: Hey,
0: go ahead, please.
2: Hey, Nelms, not so much question, but a statement. The physicality that San Antonio's being able to get away with is a little concerning. I mean, three times, I think it was game two, Wimby against SGA, game five, Plumlee on McCain, and then last night against SGA again, they're letting Spurs players just lower their shoulder and run right through Thunder players. And that just creates a dangerous situation, if you ask me, if they're going to let them be that physical. I mean, and all three of those were called just a common foul on the court. I understand Plumlee's got upgraded after the fact, but if they're going to let them play like that and just call it a common foul, that's setting a dangerous precedent.
0: It is, and they obviously didn't have a problem with Wembanyama doing what he did at the end of Game 5, right? I mean, Wembanyama, they had the other angle the whole time and didn't show it until after Game 6 started of Wembanyama saying, and we finally got the perfect angle of what Wembanyama said to Plumlee and said to Bismack Biyombo. He said hard fouls to both of them. And then Plumlee goes in and lowers his shoulder on Jared McCain. And obviously it's debatable whether it was super dirty with the Bismack Biyombo play, but it's pretty dirty considering the game was over in garbage time on Jared McCain, the second one. But last night, Carter Bryant lowers his shoulder and literally trucks Shea like a football play twice, two times in a row. One was reviewed and it was not called a flagrant, talking, you know, what the caller is talking about there, setting a dangerous precedent. The second one, the refs didn't even see and it wasn't called a foul. And then you add in the fact that Wembanyama pushed two hands, extended shove on Kasem Wallace in the back, and he also grabbed Lou Dort's hair last night. And so, listen, it's going to be physical. The Thunder is extremely physical as well. My problem is not with the physical play. My problem is really with the free throw disparity, right? I mean, right now the Spurs have shot 24 more free throws than the Oklahoma City Thunder. Has it really been that one-sided? Has the Thunder really been that much more physical with the Spurs? I don't think so.
2: I'm not blaming the officiating for any of our three losses.
0: No, that's not what I'm doing either.
2: Three of those. I'm just saying that's a dangerous precedent they're setting. And then second point real quick on the trade situation. I think, of course, SGA, Chet, Iheart, J-Will, J-Dub, Caruso, and for now, maybe even McCain should be our untouchables. And nothing else that's left is going to give us anything for a good trade for Bannon. So I don't think we should be targeting him at all.
0: Totally agree. And don't forget, you have a top 12 draft pick. You also have another first round pick. So, I mean, you're going to have to open up two roster spots that, in my opinion, will probably go to Lou Dort's roster spot and to Aaron Wiggins' roster spot. That's going to get, you know, your $10 million, I think it's $12 million after you get rid of Dort. Wiggins, getting rid of him, would open up that next spot for the draft pick. And so I think that those are the two guys that are going to come in and fill those spots. Let's not forget that this team is also adding Thomas Sorber next year as well. And so I would be shocked if the Thunder makes some brash decision if they lose this game tomorrow in Game 7.
2: Agreed.
0: I appreciate the call. We need to hit a break. If you want to weigh in, 405-900-9957 is the Lucky Star line. It's also the Johnny's text line. And text in or call during the break. I'll get you right on. Get your thoughts on the Oklahoma City Thunder as we head into one of the biggest games in Oklahoma City Thunder franchise history. Sam Humphries live and local until 9 p.m. on Oklahoma's leader in sports, the Sports Animal.
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0: And we're back here on Game Time with Sam Humphreys, with you guys live and local until 9 p.m. And we're talking Thunder basketball. One of the biggest games in franchise history coming up tomorrow. Game 7 against the San Antonio Spurs at 7 o'clock from Paycom Center. And we got a bunch of Thunder fans and sports fans on the line that want to talk. So let's go to John. What's up, John?
19: Hey, Sam. First of all, I want to talk about the announcers, how they were, you know, that Oklahoma City is not the defending champion. They want to make San Antonio be the face of the NBA. And about that, when they talk about that challenge that they didn't get, that San Antonio didn't get in the other game,
0: mm-hmm.
19: A lot of people don't know. The rule states to challenge, you have to call a timeout.
0: Right.
19: They never called a timeout. Even Reggie Miller and all them guys didn't even know that. And that's why he wasn't granted the timeout. They need to learn the rules. The rule states call a timeout and then you twirl your finger in there. They never did that. So that's why they didn't get that call.
0: Yep.
19: And you don't trade Chet. Like you said, okay. If that's the case, there's a lot of people don't have good series, have bad games and stuff like that. But Chad needs to work on two things. He's got to get stronger in his legs,
0: mm-hmm.
19: and he's got to take that hitch out of his shot.
0: Yep.
19: Where he brings the ball down to his waist. He's got to catch that ball high and just spin and shoot the ball. And the hesitation is what's killing him. And then the MVP has got to pass the ball on the fast break.
0: Yep.
19: I mean, that was a 5-point swing when Caruso passed him the ball, and all they'd do was pass it back to Caruso. Caruso would have had a layup, and Caruso's a better finisher at the rim than Shea. And so those plays right there, no one's talking about, but that was a 5-point swing because then Harper comes back down and hit a three. Instead of us cutting it to four, it shot back up to nine.
0: That's exactly right.
19: And the team, if you think about it, and of course the announcers don't talk about it, but the Thunder cut that 13-point lead down when Shea was on the bench. And when Shea came back in the game, the ball stopped moving. It reminded me of back Oklahoma City days where we came down, everybody clear out, throw the ball to Kevin Durant, and watch him go one-on-one. That's what's happening to the Thunder offense. Shea has got to let the game come to him. If he don't get but five shots in the first half, the games that we win, Shea gets double figures in assists. And he shoots the ball better. But when he keeps coming in and trying to make – when the game, the ball is moving, we're making Wemby move.
0: Mm-hmm.
19: And the other thing is we need to run more of those 45s that would San Antonio run. Let's double pick Castle. Let him run into some hard picks and that type of thing, which is not – it's little things. And I thought Dagnall did a horrible job of stuff.
0: Did you see – that one play where they ran horns last night and Cornette literally just kind of pile drove Shave down into the lane, moving screen, definitely illegal, but they're not calling that stuff. So do some of that stuff to them too. I commend Mitch Johnson for a great, you know, offensive game plan last night. I really do.
19: And so what I see is, and this is why what people don't understand. First of all, Sam Presti is not drafting or not trading for any player that does not fit the culture. If it doesn't, I don't care how talented he is or how good we might think he is. If he doesn't fit in that 12 room or that 15 and his personality don't fit, he won't play. He won't they won't. That's why he's very selective about who he drafts. And if you go down through the years since they start this, you'll notice there's no hotheads on the team. There's no me's on the team.
0: Mm-hmm.
19: It's all about that. And so, to me, the game is Oklahoma City has got to move the ball. And everybody's dogging Lou Dort. All I can say to you is Lou Dort always shows up in the big game.
0: He does. He does. I wouldn't be shocked if he goes out there and hits five straight tomorrow night. But he has been killing them offensively, and I have to call it how I see it.
19: No, he has. And see, and I blame Dagnall for his horrible substitution, because why did he take Casey Wallace out the game? Casey was in a rhythm. He's hitting threes. He's playing good defense. Then you stop. He messed that up. Think about it. When he had – it was McCain, whoever it was, five out there. When they cut that lead down, the ball was moving. Chet had a couple good plays. The ball was moving. But as soon as he turned around and substitute those guys back in, all the energy came out the deal. And they need to run, and I know they need to run plays with Jared McCain, because McCain gets the ball and goes quick. He doesn't pity-patty the ball. He's either going to pull up or he's going to drive to the hole. And they're not moving. A couple of times, McCain's driving the lane. He was looking for somebody to pass the ball to. Nobody was moving.
0: No, you're right. You're right. And another guy that gets rid of it quick is J. Will. He has that no-dip three down. And Chet has to work on that. I will say, to your point, you covered a lot right there, your point about bringing in a good culture guy. Giannis would not be a good culture guy. Let's not forget how many coaches he's gotten fired. He got Budenholzer fired that had just won Coach of the Year. And then they bring in Adrian Griffin and Dame Lillard because that's who Giannis wanted. And then Giannis gets Adrian Griffin fired after they have an argument after 13 games. And so, no, you don't want that guy in here. And to my point real quick is if you are expecting Chet Holmgren to become a Victor Wembanyama stopper, that's not going to happen. The guys that are stopping Victor Wembanyama are the Jokic's. It's guys, you know, like Hartenstein or like Mitchell Robinson that are big bodies. That's not Chet Holmgren. His advantage is length on everybody else in the league except for that one alien.
19: Exactly. And so I'm excited. You know that they brought the kid in from Michigan and worked him out already.
0: Mm-hmm. The Mara kid? Yeah.
19: You're talking about
0: Yaxel Lindeborg. Okay, I thought you were talking about the big man Mara. Okay.
19: No, they brought Waxenberg in from Michigan. Brought him in. What we need, another big body. We need a big meat. We need somebody 240, 250.
0: Mm-hmm.
19: We only really have, and his wingspan is like 7'3". He shoots 37%, and he fits the culture. He fits the Thunder with the Thunder culture. And so that's what they need. We need another big man. Take nothing away from J. Will. What he does is great. But we need another big body to throw at somebody.
0: Maybe Sorber can be that. He's not necessarily the big body that you're talking about from things that I've seen, but I haven't seen him on an NBA floor yet. So maybe he could be something like that. We'll see. Hey, great call, John. I'm going to try to get to some other people here. Real quick, I did see a text there while John and I were talking on the Johnny's text line. It just says, saw Mark Davis. Just saw Mark Davis at Charleston's. It seems like no Tony Brothers or Scott Foster masterclass. So we'll keep an eye on that. Maybe Mark Davis will be announced that he's on the game tomorrow, which would be interesting. I'll do some research and see what the Spurs and Thunder records were with Mark Davis calling their games. Let's go back to the phones and go to Kaiser. What's up, Kaiser?
20: What's happening?
0: Not a whole lot. What's your question?
20: I don't know if you noticed. Change the topic a little bit, but White Chocolate won the Quail Creek Invitational Golf Tournament.
0: I saw that.
20: He's in town for his daughter's softball. If you've been following the Ohio Tate thing, now he's driving Uber.
0: I saw that for his brother-in-law's hinge date, I guess. So White Chocolate enjoying his time in Oklahoma City.
20: It says, will Steve crack? And I'm just dying. One of the funniest things you've ever seen. But I didn't know if you'd see that. You got to get him on the show, talk about golf, basketball, and everything. He's trying to get some tickets for tomorrow night.
0: That would be cool. Maybe someone out there could hook White Chocolate up with some tickets. I do know I think it was 2 years ago, maybe it was last year, his daughter was playing at Florida. Obviously, we've seen the story between Florida and his daughter. They beaned her five times, and then she went deep and beat Florida to get to the World Series. All that. She plays for Texas Tech now, transferred. But she was at Florida, and they were in the College World Series, and I guess he wanted to play Oak Tree National, and I guess they said he had to play with a member, and my man, high school teammate, who's now a caddy on Live for Matt Matt Wolf, Nick Heinen played 18 holes with White Chocolate and said he was one of the greatest guys ever. Said he was just absolutely awesome and a good golfer. I saw his swing today on those Ohio State tweets, and he looks pretty darn good. So White Chocolate definitely not only enjoying his time in OKC, but a good golfer out at Quail Creek as well.
20: It's pretty awesome watching him highlight the Oklahoma City's best ofs.
0: Right.
20: See him go from place to place and all these, like the biscuits and gravy stuff. I mean, all these restaurants. I mean, I think it's a pretty cool thing. You got to try to get him on.
0: I would love that. Good idea. I would love to try to get White Chocolate on. If you're out there driving your brother-in-law around, turn on. Hopefully, you know, maybe there's a chance someone's listening and it'll tell him to turn on the radio. We'd love to talk to White Chocolate about his time so far in OKC. Great things. We're in the middle of the sports world. We got the Women's College World Series going on right now, as well as Game 7 in the Western Conference Finals. I can update you guys that Texas, the number 2 team, is up 3-0 on Mississippi State in the top of the 7th. So it looks like Texas is going to move on, and Mississippi State, the team that took Oklahoma out, will probably be eliminated. We'll see if Texas can hold on to that lead late in that one down at Devon Park. Let's go back to the phones and talk to Cliff. What's up, Cliff?
1: For one thing, I'm tired of hearing about Wimby. We need to be more physical with him. The guards can get to the paint, and as soon as they see him, they go another way. We should try to go to the basket and see if we can get Wimby in foul trouble. At least attempt it. Now, he's going to get his little three or four blocks, but we have to try and see if we can get a foul or two just going at him. See if we can get some contact or something like that.
0: I agree
1: with
0: you.
1: I'm tired of hearing about Wimby. He's going to get his 28. He's going to get his three blocks. He's going to have 14 rebounds. What we really need to concentrate on is Castle, Walker, and those guys right there. Wimby can't beat the Thunder by itself. It's a supporting cast that's getting us. So,
0: well, no, you're
1: we need
0: exactly
1: to get a little
0: right.
1: physical with Wimby.
0: And in that game, in Game 5, where the Thunder won the game, they were getting paint touch after paint touch, right? And a lot of it was trying Shea using Hartenstein in the pick and roll and dishing it to Hartenstein. Shea had 9 assists in the game, but Hartenstein, I would love to see how many hockey assists from Shea to Hartenstein to the open three were had in Game 5. And so my point is yes, it is important, not just taking it, forcing it like the Thunder started doing at times in that third quarter, but intentionally getting paint touches and kicking it out to the open threes, which you would assume that at home in the Paycom Center, at least historically, the role players have shot it a whole lot better. And so they need to get those paint touches, collapse the defense, then start, you know, working from the inside out. And another thing that really hurt them last night was, you know, one of the guys that can create off the dribble and do some of the stuff that you're talking about and drive and get those paint touches are J-Dub and AJ, and both those guys are out. So you need McCain and Shea and really Kaysen Wallace to do a little bit of that too. So, yeah, I agree with you, but it needs to be intentional, not just forced up.
1: And about Giannis, everybody's going to hate me for this, but I would trade Chet for Giannis. I would even think about trading J-Dub for Giannis, because apparently we can get it done without him. And I love him to death, but I would take Giannis. I think he can help us get there.
0: So. On paper, you're right. On paper, you're right. But chemistry definitely matters. And Chet is great, like I said, against 28 other teams. Hey, I appreciate the call, Cliff. Let's get one more in here and go to Jeff before we hit the top of the hour. What's up, Jeff?
21: Yeah, hey, man. Hey, I want to go a little side topic before we go talk about Thunder. Is that all right?
0: Yeah, go ahead.
21: Hey, so the over-under on the Oklahoma and the Cowboys is 7.5 and 5.
0: You cut out right there. What'd you say?
21: The over-under on the Oklahoma State and Oklahoma is 7.5 and 5.5. What would you take?
0: I would take the over on Oklahoma. I think that they are going to be very good. The key with OU is you're going to know really early. They got to get off to a good start because, I mean, their toughest games, I mean, you got to go to Michigan. I'm picking OU to beat Michigan in that game, but it's the big house. It's going to be a very tough game. Then you come home, you got to, you know, play Texas, and then you play Georgia, all three of those games in your first five games. So if they get off to a good start, yes. And so I think OU's going to have a good chance to beat Texas. I think they're going to have a really great chance to beat Michigan. So I would go over on that one. And then as far as OSU, I love Eric Morris. I love everything I'm hearing from him. The problem is it's 80 new guys. I would be taking a shot in the dark, betting money on that. So I have no clue what to expect with Oklahoma State. I think they're going to be a whole lot better, but that's what I thought last year. I said there's no way they're not going to win a conference game 2 years in a row, and boy, was I wrong. But I think that I would go over on Oklahoma State as well.
21: Okay, back to the Thunder then. So I was thinking I don't want to talk mess on J-Dub or say that I want to get rid of him, but thinking about the future and thinking about what we do need Hartenstein to stay. And I think J-Dub's contract kicks in next year, I believe. And what about trading him for one of the top three picks? High on him, the future money here.
0: Not J-Dub. Now, I could entertain a conversation at least about trading Chet. But I still think that's crazy. But let's not forget Jalen Williams, J-Dub, in the finals last year. You saw him drop 40 points. I don't care. I love A.J. DeBonza. But, I mean, he hasn't proven that he can drop 40 points in an NBA finals. Let's not forget how good Dub is when he's right. He just has to get right over this offseason. He was dealing with the screw in his left hand. I mean, in his shooting hand. And then had to deal with the left hamstring and then the right hamstring and then the left one again. I mean, the guy has been through it this year. And so let's not forget how good he is when he's right.
21: It's not about that, though. It's about the money. Like, can we afford to pay everybody?
0: Yes. Yeah, you can afford
21: to pay everybody still.
0: No, they can afford to pay Shea, his super duper max. They can afford to pay Chet his max, and they can afford to pay J-Dub his max. And they have guys like McCain on the most ridiculous rookie deal you'll ever see, making $3 million a year. AJ's making $3 million a year. You have, Isaiah Joe, he's making what, like 10 a year, 12 a year. You're probably going to get rid of Wiggins, who's only making 12 a year. You're going to get rid of Dort. You're probably not going to pay him. You're going to pay Hartenstein, obviously. Right. And so you're fine. Your core is fine, and you're still going to be under that second apron because all of these guys like McCain and AJ, your draft picks that you're going to draft this year, they're all on rookie deals. And so, you're going to have that conversation down the line, maybe. But right now, I mean, you got to take advantage of this championship window. You can't be looking into the future and saying, we're going to have to pay Chet and J-Dub and SGA all this money 5 years from now. No, I mean, you're trying to win championships now. You're fine.
21: Yeah. What about trading the 12th and 17th and maybe Wiggins or Dort or whatever and moving up to the top 10 and getting that tall Michigan center?
0: See, to get the Michigan center, are you talking about Mara or are you talking about Yaxel Lindeborg, the forward? Mara, no, I mean, Mara. They could draft him at 12. He could be there at 12. But Yaxel Lindeborg is the guy that the last caller was talking about that I really like. Hey, we got to hit a break. We're past the top of the hour. I appreciate all the calls. Call in during the break, 405-900-9957. I'll get you on air. We'll talk some Thunder or whatever you want to talk about in the sports world here on Game Time with Sam Humphries on Oklahoma's Leader in Sports, the Sports Animal.
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18: Rise on the book.
19: Thank you, Dion. I am ready for hour two of Game Time with Sam Humphries, live and local until 9 p.m. here on Oklahoma's leader in sports. And we have been talking about game six of the Western Conference Finals. Spurs take that one, but the Thunder still has a chance to play the New York Knicks, which is pretty darn cool, in the NBA Finals, even without J-Dub and AJ, if they win tomorrow at 7 o'clock in the Paycom Center. Best two words in sports, Game 7, to try to get to the NBA Finals. We have calls, and we're going to take them. 405-900-9957 if you want to weigh in. And let's go to the Lucky Star line and talk to Shauna. What's up, Shauna?
20: Hey, Sam. This is probably stupid, and I'm just trying to be hopeful and stay positive. But and I've heard all the stats on Game 7s, and I know how good the Thunder have been in Game 7s. But my concern, and this is probably the glass half empty, but my concern is on those Game 7s, like last year against Indiana, their star, Halliburton, was hurt. We had J-Dub.
19: Right.
20: The year before that, Aaron Gordon wasn't full potential.
19: Right.
20: And we had J-Dub. And I think another one was during Grizzlies.
19: Right.
20: With Ja Morant.
19: Ja Morant got hurt. But
20: yeah,
19: yeah, that wasn't a Game 7. That was one of the games that they were down by 29 points to come back to win. But yeah, he got hurt in that series.
20: Yeah. That's correct. So my biggest concern is we don't have J-Dub, and these teams are better than those teams. So can you help me feel a little bit more positive?
19: Well, I mean, it definitely hurts that they don't have J-Dub, and J-Dub has proven that he's been very clutch in those games that you're talking about in the past. But two games ago, let's not forget that, you know, Hartenstein played a whole lot better in Game 5 than he did in Game 6. Let's not forget about Caruso, what he's done this series. I mean, heck, there's a chance that Caruso, if he plays well tomorrow night, he might be the Western Conference Finals MVP. And Chet played a whole lot better in the first half of Game 5. And Kenny Hustle came in and hit threes. And McCain was hitting threes. And you would think, at home, role players are going to make their shots. That's essentially, in my opinion, what this game is going to come down to. We could break it all down and talk about all the little adjustments you can make, but at the end of the day, the Thunder role players are going to have to make their open threes, because the San Antonio Spurs are saying, we're shutting Shea Gilgeous-Alexander down for the most part, or at least slowing him down. We're making other people beat you. That's why I want to see guys like Caruso and Kasem Wallace and McCain on the floor offensively, and not guys like Lu Dort, who haven't necessarily been hitting those shots. But you've also seen Lu Dort make five threes in an NBA Finals game. So listen, I mean, it could definitely happen. Let's not forget that the Thunder are favored tomorrow by 3.5 points. So it's not like this is impossible. It sucks that they don't have AJ and don't have Dub, and it's a whole lot harder without those guys. But it's definitely not impossible that they can win this game.
20: Okay. I'll try to stay more positive then.
19: I appreciate it, Shauna. Keep your head up. I know these times are tough in between these games, tough 48 hours, but it's going to be okay, I think. I'm picking the Thunder in seven. I picked the Thunder in seven before the series, even without, I mean, even with J-Dub and AJ. So I guess you would say that the Thunder has exceeded my expectations, still getting to a game seven, even without those two guys. Let's go back to the phones and talk to Brent. What's up, Brent?
2: Good evening, Sam. I'm a little disappointed in Oklahoma City right now.
19: Mm-hmm.
2: And I'm talking about our callers. Nobody has tried to fake call in as white chocolate yet.
19: Yeah, we're still waiting. I'm watching these Ohio's tape videos, and he's out there in the car in the Uber. I know someone around here has J. Will's number, and I'm talking white chocolate J. Will. Text him and tell him to turn on the sports animal. We want to talk to him.
2: We really do. I've been loving the format that you have, because it's like it's a different time slot, and it just seems like people have a little bit more time, and that doesn't mean ramble, but you know, sometimes when you get on with Jim, you get a little forced, and he gets you off real fast, so it's like you get rushed. Have you ever noticed that before?
19: A little bit, and I am okay with people disagreeing with me. I'll just leave it at that.
2: Exactly. Well, and so switching gears, talking about the Thunder. So something that I have seen, and this goes back to the Westbrook days, is the 2-for-1 at the end of a quarter. It feels so forced, and I feel like we're trading two bad shots for giving them one good shot.
19: Right.
2: And
19: was there a particular situation that really bugged you about this? I can't remember off the top of my head.
2: No, it always goes – so at the end of the quarter, you get down to like 33 seconds, and somebody will just chunk up a prayer.
19: Mm-hmm.
2: It's not a good shot. And it's so they can have the other team shoot. And then you get the ball back with like 5 seconds, and you have another rush. So you have two rush shots.
19: Right.
2: You see, why not just play the damn or about cuss the game? Just play the game, get a great shot, and then do what you do best is go down there and play defense and get the ball back, and then maybe you get a second shot. But it feels so forced and. If you think about it, it happens at the end of every quarter, so it's potentially anywhere from 4 to 8 points.
19: Let me mention it to you this way, though, because I've always been an analytics guy, and I trust them in certain aspects. I trust it. I'm always a foul-up three guy at the end of the game. I'm always a take-the-2-for-1, and here's why, especially when you're as good of a team defensively as the Oklahoma City Thunder. If it doesn't matter if you miss the first shot or not, if it goes in, it's a bonus. But if you get the defensive stop, sometimes you don't get the defensive stop, and then you come back down, you're still going to have a chance to even the score. Even if you miss the first one and they make a 2 or 3, you're still going to have a chance to even up that score, and at worst, you know, be down 3 points compared to what you were. But if you make that first shot, get a stop, and then you have the ball again, it's a potential 6-point or 4-point swing as you head into the next quarter. So that's why, you know, the benefit outweighs the risk, in my opinion.
2: I would love to know the stats on it, because it can't be good for us. And this is the thing. It's game seven. You've got to change little things to throw the other team off. That, to me, that it's just – it's so predictable. The other team knows exactly what you're doing before you do it. Maybe change it up and just try it for a quarter, or don't do it all 4 quarters is kind of what I'm getting at.
19: No, I got you. And it obviously, especially when you're struggling offensively and then you see him force up another bad shot, you're like, man, I mean, I wish they could just come down and get a good offensive possession, especially, I mean, last night was an anomaly. You're not going to see any team go, you know, scoreless, not even a point for 7.5 straight minutes in a playoff game. That was a little bit extreme. Wow. But my point is when you are in those ruts, the Thunder needs to focus on getting paint touches. I'm not saying force up bad shots in the paint, but still try to get in the paint and not settle for some of those deep threes like you're talking about. Now, I know you're talking about the 2-for-1 situations, but I felt like at times last night, the Thunder got down, let's say during the start of that Spurs run in the third quarter, the Thunder was down, let's say 12, and then you settle for a bad three, and then it's 15, and then you settle for another one, and then it's 18, right? And so then it spirals out of control. I would like to see the Thunder, if the Spurs do punch first, which they've pretty much done in every single game, I want to see the Thunder keep a level head and get those paint touches and be intentional about it. Don't just force things up there. Because they were, and the ball movement was great in Game 5. It's in there somewhere. It's not like the Spurs made all sorts of adjustments. They made some nice adjustments, but the Thunder was also beating themselves in that third quarter.
2: And what you have, and I'll get off the air, but one last thing. And what you have is you had pretty much 8 or 9 minutes of wasted J-Dub. I don't even know why they really put him in. And it almost reminds me of Mark doing something that Patty Gasso would do in that second game of the World Series and the championship games. She would never pitch her. It wasn't the same thing. It's just kind of a feel is what I'm comparing it to. But it's like Mark knew, hey, we probably shouldn't try this game 7. So it's almost forced to try it.
19: Right.
2: And it didn't work. And he could not run backwards. It was crazy.
19: No, and that's the biggest thing that I noticed was Dub defensively. I mean, Dub and AJ are both elite defenders, but it was shocking to see San Antonio searching out Dub last night. I mean, Harper and Castle were just taking it right to Dub, and he couldn't backpedal. He's just not right yet. And so not only did he take one shot and it was way short and it looked terrible, but in his 10 minutes where he really hurt the Thunder in Game 6 was defensively. And that's why you can't play him in Game 7, and they're not going to. He's already out.
2: Yep.
19: All right, Brent. I appreciate the call. Let's go back to the Lucky Star line. What's your name and what's your question tonight on Game Time? Go ahead, please. You're on the air. All right. Let's try another one. You are on the air. Go ahead, please.
5: Hey, Sam, how you doing?
19: Doing great. What's on your mind tonight?
5: Glad you're on the air. The question is I've got for you, or just an observation. It seems like we haven't had a game yet where both teams have played really well. It seems like when the Thunder have won, the Spurs played terrible, and when the Spurs won, the Thunder played terrible. So it's like, are we going to get a game where they both play really well? And I guess the question is, you know, if the Spurs play really well – and the Thunder play really well, who wins? And it's like looking on TV, it's like I can't help but think that, you know, Shea just looks overmatched sometimes, and I'm just like, man, these Spurs have so many bodies they can throw at him, and they have so many athletes, and I guess I'm just in amazement at this team, and I haven't watched them closely all year, but I just can't help but think that they have so much firepower, and it's going to be hard to stop them if they play really well. And when they play really well, it seems like they've just destroyed us, honestly. Yep. And that's what I'm really worried about for tomorrow night.
19: Well, here's the thing, is if Wembanyama is hitting step-back three-pointers, you're probably not going to beat him.
5: Yeah.
19: Or if they make 8 three-pointers and

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2: J-Dub and Mitchell, I think they would, I have no doubt they'd beat the Spurs.
3: Yeah,
2: I really think so. And I mean, that's the unfortunate thing, because I feel like we're getting like a 85% Thunder team versus 100% Spurs team. And, the last game, I was like going, okay, we're still in this game in the first half, and I feel like we just took their best shots and we're still in this game. Mm-hmm. And so I had hope, and I don't know, you know, what in the crap happened during that 7-minute stretch, but it was just like, I don't know, it was very deflating, obviously, that they lost the way they did. But I don't know, if Wimby's taking threes and beating us, it's like, okay, I guess you just have to live with that, because
3: right.
2: You'd rather have that than him just, you know, tipping in every ball and dunking everything. But it's just like, that's kind of one of those things you just have to live with. But I don't know, man, I'm very excited for the game. And, it's hard to watch. They're hard to watch, these games, but, I don't know. I'm looking forward to next year, because I'm just going, you know, now you have the development of like a guy like McCain. And if you can get a healthy Mitchell and a healthy J-Dub and maybe not have any catastrophic injuries, I'm like, there's no reason this team can't win next year.
3: No doubt about it. Their championship window is open, and it's going to be open for a long time. I appreciate the call. Let's get one more in here before the top of the hour and go to David. What's up, David?
4: Hey, Sam, thanks for taking my call. I just want your opinion on, when do you think we knew the game was over last night? At what point?
3: You're asking me when I thought, oh, this game's over? I mean, I thought the game was over after the first quarter, and then I had a little bit of hope right before halftime whenever the Carter Bryant play got reviewed, and then Shea hits the two free throws, and then Kaysom Wallace comes down and hits a three to cut it to five, and then the Spurs score a two right before half. But you're only down 7, and you're thinking, the Spurs just shot 57% from three in the first half, and you're only down 7. That's a pretty good spot to be in. And then the Thunder came out and played some of the most lackluster, lazy, just zero effort defense, and that turned into stagnant offense in the third quarter. And so, I mean, it was pretty shocking to me. So, yeah, somewhere in the middle of that 7-minute and 30-second run where they didn't score a bucket is when I knew it was over. But I really thought, this isn't our night in the first quarter, if that makes sense.
4: Okay. All right. I appreciate it, buddy. Thank you very much.
3: Yeah. Thanks for the call. We need to hit a break here on Game Time. 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It's also the Lucky Star line. Call in during the break. We'll get you on to talk Thunder or whatever you want to talk about in the world of sports. More to come after the break here on Oklahoma's leader in sports, The Animal.
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0: And we're back here on Game Time. Got a couple more segments if you want to weigh in on the Western Conference Finals. Sam Humphries with you until 9 p.m. Got a couple texts here as well from Duke on the Johnny's text line. It says, Sam, are you still doing the 73rd Hole podcast with the new show? Yes, of course. And we released one episode every single week. And we did our Colonial preview earlier on this week. And I might toot my own horn that I picked Hisatsune, Ryo Hisatsune. And he's lurking at 6 under par right now. Jordan Smith, the Englishman, in the lead at 10 under par. So we'll have our next week, we'll have our Colonial recap and our Memorial preview as we kind of creep closer towards the U.S. Open at Shinnecock. So very fired up about that. But back to some basketball, and our callers are fired up to talk about it. So let's start it off with Josh. What's up, Josh?
1: Yeah, what's up, Sam? I was calling in because I wasn't just going to say, like, that guy, he was saying trade J-Dub and Chet for Giannis. And I was like, and I brought to my mind, I was like, you think J-Dub will stay healthy in the future? Because his play style is so explosive and he takes it to the rim a lot. Yeah,
0: so I don't know if he'll if I think he is? I don't know. I mean, yeah. I am in the camp that when he is right, J-Dub is phenomenal. Probably really underrated, and really underrated because of his defense. We all know he dropped 40 in the finals last year against the Pacers, but he is a defender that can guard multiple positions, and he's a great culture guy. I mean, he is the team chemistry. When you talk about how the Thunder have a great culture in the locker room, he's the leader of that. You don't want to trade away a guy like that. And Chet is great in the locker room as well, and Chet is great against 28 other teams. Let's not forget that Chet Holmgren finished second in Defensive Player of the Year ratings this year. I mean, not ratings, Defensive Player of the Year this year, and then also was third team All-NBA. And so I would not trade either of those guys, but in my opinion, I think that J-Dub just had a tough year this year. These years happen sometimes, and he dealt with the wrist injury, got back from the wrist injury, looked great. Remember, he was 12 for 12 in Phoenix and looking like the old Dub again, and then the hamstring injury happens, and then obviously he's re-aggravated it twice now, one on the other leg. And so, I think that once he gets an off season to finally not even have to rehab, just get him some rest, right? I mean, and be healthy heading into a season. I think J-Dub is going to be okay. Sometimes these things linger, like you see with Aaron Gordon. But I think that, this has just been an awkward year, I guess I would say, for Dub, and I would expect him to be back and just as good as he was. So my question, my answer is more positive than the negative one.
1: Yeah, I hear you. Yeah, because I was wondering, when he came back and scored 26, it was like, it wasn't even like he was hurt,
0: Yeah, no, like, you're exactly right.
1: Yeah, he came back and he had no like letdowns at all. He came back and was like, he was the normal J-Dub. So yeah, I was just saying, I don't think that would be really the best trade, just because J-Dub is our second best player. And, I think he should stay. But, yeah, I was just wondering if he would stay healthy in the future.
0: I also don't think that Milwaukee would ask for that much. Maybe they ask for that much, but I think they would take Chet and Aaron Wiggins for Giannis. I mean, they are wanting to get rid of him this summer. I appreciate the call there, Josh. Let's go Let's go to the Lucky Star line and talk to John. What's up, John?
2: Me.
0: It's you. What's on your mind tonight? Yes, it is.
2: Hey, bud. Good to talk to you. Hey, I don't have a question. I just have an observation. The people in Oklahoma City, they don't understand what's going on with the Thunder, and they need to appreciate it because, stuff like this doesn't happen very often where you've got a team that dominates the whole league like this. See, I grew up back in the 60s and the 70s, I was an Oakland A's fan, and I still remember as a kid the A's winning 3 straight World Series.
0: Right. No, you're exactly right. And just look at the team that they would be playing if they win tomorrow, right? I mean, it's been 33 years for the New York Knicks, right?
2: Well, the deal is, you know what? You need to be appreciative of what the team that you're rooting for has done, and because eventually it's going to come to an end.
0: I agree with you. Now, that's what makes what the Thunder has done with this Thunder 2.0 even more impressive, is they were on the cusp of those, you know, those championships with KD and Russ and didn't get the job done. And obviously part of that is KD left. I still believe that they would have won a championship if Kevin Durant stayed in Oklahoma City, but it doesn't work out. And you have one of the quickest rebuilds of all time, and you get a back-to-back MVP in a trade, which is one of the craziest trades of all time. But not even Sam Presti thought the SGA was going to turn out to be what he was. So it's a little bit of luck, but also a great job from Sam Presti, and the Thunder fans need to really be thankful that they have Sam Presti. If there was a statue built outside of the new arena, outside of the Continental Coliseum, I think that, you know, Russell Westbrook, you know, a lot of people might say, you know, first guy statue off the top of their head, and obviously Shea, but Presti definitely needs one eventually outside of the new arena. Let's go back to the phones and talk to Scarlett. What's up, Scarlett? Scarlett, are you there? All right, let's try someone else. You're on the air. What's your question tonight on Game Time?
3: Is it me, Sam?
0: Yes, it is. What's on your mind tonight?
3: Hey, what's going on? All this talk about trading our top three guys is ridiculous.
0: I agree. I totally agree.
3: Our top three guys, especially for Giannis. He's not going to stay healthy. He's a diva. And Sam Presti's not going to have any divas on the team. He already had that with Westbrook and Durant. I don't think he wants that culture anymore.
0: I completely agree with you. Great call. We've kind of covered all of this with the, you know, it started today. Jim and Al were going back and forth and saying, Jim was saying he would trade Chet Holmgren to get Giannis in here over the offseason if they lose tomorrow night. And I'm more in the Al camp that let's not forget how great Chet is against the 28 other teams. And let's also not forget the fact that the Thunder are missing J-Dub and AJ. And they really probably shouldn't even be in a situation to have one game to make the NBA Finals without their second and third best offensive options. I mean, I can't remember a team making the NBA Finals with two of their best offensive players out. It just makes what the Thunder is doing even that much more remarkable. And even though Shea is not shooting the ball well, you got to give a whole lot of credit to Shea Gilgeous-Alexander. I know he didn't have a good game in Game 6, but he was really great at making the right play in Game 5. He's going to have to do that again tomorrow night in Game 7. We got three more calls here and a little bit of time to get to them. So let's go back to the Lucky Star line. What is your question and what's your name tonight on Game Time? You're on the air. Go ahead, please.
4: Hi, are you talking to me?
0: Yes, I am.
4: Oh, hi. I'm a first-time caller, and I've listened to you on during Jim's show. I just really appreciate it, and I'm just really enjoying your show.
0: Well, thank you.
4: The thing I wanted to bring up was I just am totally against what they're talking about, trade and Chet, but as far as anyway, my name is Jenny also.
0: Okay.
4: Sorry.
0: Hi, Jenny.
4: But as far as J-Dub goes, I mean, I feel like we have only scratched the surface that we've seen like a little bit of the brilliance that he can be. And I just don't understand what people are talking about as far as trading him. It just makes no sense to me.
0: It's knee-jerk reactions is what it is. And people forget how great he is when he's healthy. And it's also people worried about a hamstring injury that it could linger. But again, we see hamstring injuries linger for seasons. Multiple seasons is a little bit more rare. I mean, we have seen it with guys like Aaron Gordon, but I really have no fear of J-Dub, you know, having this hamstring problem for multiple years. I really don't. I think that he's going to come back and be normal Dub again, and a lot of people are going to eat their words saying that they would have traded him. Heck, I mean, there's a chance that the Thunder still win a championship even without Dub in the lineup, and they're only going to be that much better when he comes back. So I think a lot of people are just pissed off that they lost Game 6, to be honest.
4: Yeah, it just makes no sense to me. But also, the way that the Spurs have come out, I mean, it's almost like a frenzy.
0: Right.
4: And to me, it's like, you know, our you know, calm demeanor is going to win over in that, you know, because, I mean, to me, they can't keep that up for a full 48 minutes. So if we just stay calm and steady.
0: Yeah.
4: And, you know, obviously we need to make our shots, which we weren't making on the last game. So
0: right. No, I
4: feel like that.
0: I'm sorry. Go ahead.
4: Yeah. I was just going to say, I feel like that, you know, is going to be to our benefit if we do that.
0: I totally agree with you. Great call from Jenny right there. If you want to weigh in, 405-900-9957, and she's right on the money. I mean, they have been frenzies at the start of these games. That's one thing that is concerning going into this game seven is you saw Champagne kind of get hot these last two games. Let's not forget that Champagne scored 11 straight points in game five at the very start of the game. Last night, he came out and was hitting two threes, and Wembanyama was hitting two threes, and all of a sudden, you're way down to start the game. That's why, if you missed what I said earlier, I would not start Lu Dort because he's not bringing you anything on the offensive end, and I honestly trust what either Cason Wallace or Caruso both are doing on both ends of the floor more than I trust Lu Dort, and it's imperative to get off to a fast start tomorrow night, get the crowd into the game, and maybe, just maybe, you might see the role players for San Antonio start missing some shots. But right now, like I said, what's concerning is guys like Harper and Champagne and Keldon Johnson after the last game are in a rhythm. So definitely fascinating as we head into game seven. If you're on the line, stay on the line. I'm going to get to the phone calls right after the break here on Oklahoma's Leader in Sports Game Time with Sam Humphries on the Sports Animal.
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7: 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Mark Daigneault on what his team can take away into Game 7.
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0: on Game Time with Sam Humphries, live and local until 9 p.m. We got full phones, and it's almost 9 p.m., so if you don't get in this segment, call tomorrow. I'm going to be on from 1 to 3 before the Thunder game, previewing Game 7 from Paycom Center at 7 p.m. tomorrow on NBC. But let's get right to the Lucky Star lines and go to Josie. What's up, Josie?
1: Hello, Sam. This is Josie from Bunk City. Looks like a thunderstorm's coming in, but I was just kind of wondering what your thoughts about superstitions are, because I feel like, you know, as a fan of Thunder, like, maybe we don't influence the game too much, but like, one thing I like to do is like Shohei Ohtani, he picks up litter to help the Dodgers win, and that's what I kind of do around Ponca City, pick up litter, and I repeat this phrase, I'm good sorry karma. Please forgive me, thank you, I love you, and hey, sorry I'm out here looking up a pizza at Little Caesars, but I was just I don't know. I really think it does help the team somehow in a morphic resonance kind of way, but I don't know what your thoughts are on superstitions.
0: Well, I mean, you know, I'm a golfer and played competitive golf for a long time, and we're the most superstitious people in the world, maybe second most, only behind baseball players. But yeah, I'm very, very, very superstitious. And when it comes to the Thunder, I have to wear my favorite Thunder hat every game. And I did a thing about this a while back that my dog one day ate a chunk out of that Thunder hat. I've been wearing it anyways. It doesn't have the button on the top, and it has a chunk out of the back of it. I'm still wearing it. And they haven't lost a playoff series with me wearing this hat. So, knock on wood, the hat is working, and it will be on my head tomorrow for Game 7. But as far as, like, other superstitions, I mean, I would listen to the same songs in my pre-round routine. I would, you know, put always tees in my right pocket, glove back left pocket. I would put the yardage book in my back right pocket. You know, just little things like that. I would always mark my ball the same way. I mean, golfers are ridiculous. And I had all sorts of stupid superstitions for sure.
1: Well, thank you. That's nice to hear, Sam. Thank you about that hat tomorrow.
0: Yeah. I'll definitely be wearing it tomorrow for the Oklahoma City Thunder. Let's go back to the phones and go to Rick. What's up, Rick?
2: Hey, Sam, how are you doing?
0: I'm doing great. What's on your mind tonight?
2: All right, Sam, this is officially Rick. I think you might know me by that name better. I've been talking to your dad for years and years and years, and I'm just afraid tomorrow night that the Thunder can recover from that devastating loss. But I hope they do. I really do. I'm pulling for them big time. And I have a bucket list I want to tell you about.
0: Okay. What's that?
2: I want to play a round of golf with you and your dad and Rick Pageant from Waste Management.
0: Okay. That and where do you want to play at?
2: That is a huge... I don't care.
0: All right. I'm in. I'm in. You text my dad. We'll go out and play some golf. How about that?
2: Yeah. Talk to your dad about it. Would you?
0: I will. I absolutely will. We need to make that happen.
2: You're doing a great job, Sam.
0: I appreciate it, Rick. Thanks for the call. And hey, as far as your worries about tomorrow night, I think that the thing that you got to stick with is the Thunder, even though the Spurs were great and they were making all sorts of shots in the first half, you're not going to beat them if they shoot 57% from three, but they cool off.
2: Right.
0: And really, the crazy part about it is they cooled off and still dominated the Thunder in that third quarter. Why? Because of a bunch of mental mistakes that the Thunder were making. The Thunder were beating themselves. Sure. It was lazy closeouts. It was not making the extra pass. It was not getting back on defense. I can't stand whenever the Thunder are on the ground and having to play 4-on-5 on the defensive end. You have to turn them over and get out in transition, but you also have to get back in transition. And I think the Thunder did a poor job of that in Game 6, where they've been really good at that in these other wins. So I think the Thunder can fix a lot of the things that made them lose Game 6. So that's how I'm looking at it. I'm not saying that the Thunder are for sure going to win this game, but if I did bet money on it, I would bet on the Thunder minus the 3.5.
2: All right, Sam.
0: All right, I appreciate it. Let's go back to the phones. You are on the air. Go ahead, please.
3: Is it me?
0: Yes, it is. What's up?
3: What's up, Sam? I'm sick of all this trade talk today. This team, we're less than a year removed from that championship. And it's, you know, it's not like we're getting pushed to the brink on seven games with the T-Wolves, or, you know, this is not the aging Nuggets. This is a team with a generational talent, probably the best we've seen since LeBron. And so I'm not ready to just give up on him, but I do think Chet has got to, he's got to find the dog within him somehow. Watching what Vassell did to him last night was like watching somebody just get bullied on the playground. Vassell wouldn't have tried that with Jay Will. He wouldn't have tried that with Kenrich. And I think that Chet, he's got to find another gear, and he's got to get some dog about him.
0: I agree with you when it comes to that. Now, I had a lot of talk earlier. I was on with Mark earlier, and people were saying the Thunder should come out and cheap shot him back, or the Thunder last night laid down whenever Carter Bryant was trucking Shea over, and the Thunder needs to, you know, back their MVP up. You have to do it in the realm of the game, I would say. I would say I wouldn't mind, like, getting up and barking back at him, or, you know, I just want them to keep their level cool, right? I mean, keep a level head, because that is what makes the Thunder so demoralizing, is you get pissed off at the Thunder, and they are just, they don't care, right? And so, and then they will go on a run, and that's what makes them great. And so I don't think that the way to fix that last night was to get someone thrown out of the game and maybe out of game seven. That would have been dumb. I thought that the people that wanted the Thunder to kind of cheap shot back, that's not the right thing to do. But what you have to do is, where I agree with you, is guys like Chet have to have the aggression that he had in the first half of game five. What was he doing? He was, not only was he getting easy buckets at the rim, but he was also making quick decisions, right? I mean, he was taking open threes and not turning them down and taking contested twos. He wasn't doing his little spin move at the free throw line as much. He was making quick decisions, and he was getting paint touches. And I think that that's very crucial for the Thunder tomorrow, not just Chet, but it has to be intentional paint touches where you have Jerry McCain is the other ball handler other than Shea. He has to get in the lane, make things happen in the pick and roll. Shea has to draw Wimby out and get the ball to Isaiah Hartenstein. Hartenstein has to make that floater, has to make them respect that, so then you can start later in the game pitching it to guys on the three-point line for open shots. But it all starts with collapsing the Spurs defense in the paint, and I thought that they did a poor job of that, especially during that stretch in the third quarter. And part of the reason is they were having to play in the half court time and time again. You got to turn Castle over. He had 11 turnovers in one game in this series, and he only had one last night. So I would say the main key for tomorrow night is get back in transition on defense and get out in transition on offense. You're going to get easier buckets. I appreciate the call. Let's get one more in here before we end the show here. You are on the air. Go ahead, please. What's your name and what's your question tonight? All right, let's try one more. Let's go to the phones. Be ready. You're on the air. Go ahead, please.
4: Yeah, is that me?
0: Yes, it is. What's on your mind tonight?
4: Hey, Sam, I'm just coming late to the party. I just wanted to find out, what is your schedule? Where are you at these days on the radio?
0: So I am not on with Mark or Jim anymore. I am doing my own show. You're listening to it. It's Game Time every single Monday through Friday from 7 to 9 p.m. We're live and local until 9 p.m. every single Monday through Friday. I'm also going to do an hour like we did tonight with Al from 6 to 7. So I'll be on from 6 to 9 p.m. every single weekday. And then I'm still going to do Saturday shows. And you can also catch me on the 73rd Hole podcast talking golf.
4: Okay, great. Well, you're a talent to the program. I hope they keep you around.
0: Well, I appreciate that. Thank you. That makes me feel good. Let's try to get this one caller in here that just tried to call in before we get out of here. You're on the air. Go ahead, please.
5: Hello.
0: Yes, you're on the air. Go ahead, please.
5: Everybody was talking about not trading anybody or doing this. I just wanted to know, If Spurs are going to be our rival throughout 6 years, and everybody, what everybody says, if Chet can't do it, should we not trade him?
0: Well, I mean, Chet did do it in game five, right?
5: Oh, so you're one game out of
0: And what if I told you, real quick, I mean, Chet is not going to ever be a Wimby stopper. The guys that are Wimby stoppers are guys that are bigger bodies like Jokic and Mitchell Robinson and for instance, Isaiah Hartenstein. But what if I told you, excuse me, if the Thunder next year added an all-defensive player and a guy that was averaging 20 points a game in the playoffs this year and also added a first-round center, would that sound good to you? Because that's what they're going to do with J-Dub and AJ and Thomas Sorber, and then adding in two more draft picks next year. So Chet's role is going to – he's not going to have to do quite as much. And the Thunder, even without Dub and AJ, have forced a Game 7, and they might beat the Spurs tomorrow night, even without those guys and with Chet on the floor. So I think we got to see what happens tomorrow night. I appreciate the call. I wish we could banter, but it's also – the top of the hour, and we got to get out of here. I appreciate all of the interaction. If you didn't get in tonight, call in tomorrow before the game. I'll be on 1 to 3 p.m., and then the game is at 7 p.m., which means that the Thunder forecast with Gideon Hamilton and Matt Ravis comes on at 5:30. Game 7, best two words in sports, tomorrow. It's been a pleasure tonight on Game Time with Sam Humphries on Oklahoma's leader in sports, the sports animal.
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25: Plumbing problems such as headaches, watery eyes, and mild irritation should be reported to your Roto-Rooter plumber. Toys flushed down the toilet will be retrieved, but we highly recommend that toys do not get returned to the children. If your sewer line has been destroyed by a jackhammer because you were building a racetrack in your backyard, this is a serious situation and will need immediate attention. Overflowing toilets will need to be quickly fixed as this causes major discomfort. Symptoms due to clogged drains will be relieved by a consultation with a Roto-Rooter professional. Any silverware that a child may have fed to the garbage disposal will be returned to the owner, but may have side effects such as damage to flatware. A lost ring down a sink drain may be retrievable, but you will be required to create your own story as to how it got there in the first place. Roto-Rooter, house calls are our specialty.
11: From the loop to the verbs, Guy Benson.
26: Apparently there is an outrage that is happening right now in certain corners of the internet. In, for lack of a better term, woke America, the woke crusades rage on. Even people who are way out on the left fringe, if they step out of line on anything, they get swarmed. And I have to say, in a Schadenfreude sort of way, I love that for them. They've created this problem, and now they are reaping what they have sown.
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29: Have you ever noticed that you mostly breathe through one nostril at a time? Even when you're not sick, even when your allergies aren't bothering you. The body actually switches the dominant nostril as frequently as every 2 hours while we're awake. That's according to Adam Taylor, an anatomy professor at Lancaster University in the UK. This alternating cycle is automatic. It's regulated subconsciously by the hypothalamus in the brain, he said. Your body does this to give each nostril a chance to rest and repair so they don't get too dried out, which could make it easier for pathogens and inflammation to cause damage. Now, Taylor also said, studies suggest the left nostril may be more dominant, and when the right nostril is dominant, the body is in a more alert or even stressed state. Who knew? Pretty fascinating stuff. I'm Dr. Sanjay Gupta, helping you live a better life.
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1: That certainly has my attention.
2: That caught my attention, too, only because that ball is flying out of that ballpark there in Oklahoma City. I mean, literally, you're right. Top of the second inning, and the ball is just flying out that bad boy.
1: Yeah, I mean, again, the girl up right now, she's got 17 home runs. Like, okay, what's wrong with her?
2: Right. Is that all?
1: 41. Yeah, they got people with 41 in this lineup. What are we doing? On the men's side, huge upsets all across men's baseball today. Number one overall, UCLA, they go down. Number four overall, Auburn, they go down. Number nine, Southern Miss, and number 10, Florida State. Now, luckily for them, and they're all hosting, by the way.
2: Wow.
1: So they're playing the worst teams in their little mini regionals that they do for the regional where you have the four teams. They got to now fight their way through that loser's bracket. It is double elimination, so they've got an opportunity to win. But, I mean, St. Mary's winning. Milwaukee, they were below 500. They won the Horizon League tournament to get into this thing. Long Island beat Southern Miss, and then St. John's taking down Florida State. So some huge upsets across men's college baseball today.
2: It is a fun time of year. You hit it on the head. I've actually been in attendance of the Women's College World Series there in Oklahoma City.
1: Jealous.
2: It's an amazing venue and some great competition that goes on out there. The fans are amazing. And this is the first year Oklahoma's not in it, right? I mean, that's when Patty Gasso's not in the Women's College World Series, you know something's wrong, right? All Patty does is win natties as far as I'm concerned. And then on the men's side of things, like you said, that's always so much fun to see the pageantry, the excitement, you know, especially for programs that are hosting, like you mentioned, all their fans are there. And, you know, once they all come together for the whole thing and they're all meeting in one spot, it doesn't get too much better than that.
1: No,
2: so,
1: it's a great weekend of college sports, man.
2: Absolutely, absolutely. So that's what caught Gabe's attention. That's what made him look. What made me look, caught my attention, is what you brought in your sports update, and that's Brendan Sorsby.
1: Who?
2: The quarterback at Texas Tech that I don't think is going to be a quarterback anywhere this year. Right? He's currently not able to play. He filed an injunction. The NCAA denied him. You mentioned it. He's got a hearing scheduled for Monday in Lubbock, but my man placed 40 bets involving Indiana football while he was a quarterback for the Indiana Hoosiers.
1: Mm-hmm.
2: You know, and so there's so many different bets. You know, he has sportsbook accounts, registered family members and friends to wager approximately $90,000 over 4 years. You know, he just got out of a gambling rehabilitation center in Arizona for 35 days. And there's conversation that if he does not get reinstated by NCAA, which I don't think they will. Oh, by the way, there went another home run.
1: I was about to say, DJ Collin. We got another one.
2: Wow!
1: 42nd of the year.
2: Incredible. They're having batting practice out there in Oklahoma City. Good God.
1: Insane.
2: That is amazing.
1: It, man.
2: That is
1: so much fun.
2: Amazing. It is so much fun to watch. But if he's not going to be a quarterback in college football, which I don't believe he will be, there's conversation about could he enter the supplemental draft for the NFL. I ask you, how is someone going to take him as a quarterback in the National Football League when he's got these kind of issues over his head?
1: Yeah, and that's the thing. Like, yes, and good on him, right? Like, recognizing you have a problem going through. But 35 days in a rehabilitation center doesn't take away everything that you've done. Good,
2: right.
1: Again, good on you for trying to get better, addressing this issue head on. But I don't just think, oh, yeah, I spent a little over a month in a rehab center. I'm ready to play college football again. Yeah, I don't think that's the way it works. And the NCAA, and again, we'll have to wait and see what the courts rule, because I kind of side with the NCAA. Not very often am I going to say these words, Q. I'm siding with the NCAA on this one. I don't understand how you can place that many bets on the team you're playing on while a member of that team,
2: right,
1: and then remain and somehow maintain your eligibility. That just doesn't make sense. There are consequences to your actions, and when you're placing $90,000 worth of bets as a student athlete, one of those consequences is you're not allowed to play in the NCAA anymore.
2: Exactly. I mean, think about this. Remember when the supplemental draft happened and Terrell Pryor had to enter it? Right, mm-hmm. I covered the Raiders. The Raiders ended up picking him up in the supplemental draft. That was for tattoos. Like, think about this. He couldn't play. Think about this. Like, just rock with me here. He couldn't play because he exchanged his jersey for tattoos. Now, fast forward to this. We're talking about someone who placed over $90,000 worth of bets, 40 bets on the team that he was playing for. Right, and has been diagnosed with gambling and anxiety disorder. Now, you're going to put him in the supplemental draft and some team in the NFL is going to pick him up because he's a quarterback, hand him a lot more money than he probably has right now, and think that everything's going to be fine. Like, you know what I mean? Like, the math doesn't math to me on that. Yeah. I think that a lot of teams would be very hesitant to do that. Oh, now, I don't root against anybody, but that just seems kind of suspect.
1: Well, because the problem with Sorsby potentially going to the NFL, he's not good enough to be that type of distraction.
2: Right.
1: You know, teams are really conscious of this, and we've seen the NFL come down on player. I mean, Jameson Williams,
2: yes. Right?
1: Like for the Detroit Lions. He wasn't even betting on NFL games. He was just making bets while on, like, the bus or in the hotel, like, inside team facilities, and he had to serve a suspension. The NFL is really buttoned up on this, and they want to make sure that gambling within the team, on teams, they don't want to deal with any of that. And Sorsby is not good enough for a team to pick him up at this point where they're going to have to answer questions about him. They're not going to want to do that.
2: No, I don't think so. So, again, I never root for anyone to fail. I don't root against anyone. It's you know, I would love to see everyone succeed. I would love to see this young man succeed. I just don't know how you get out of this situation because it seems really, really difficult, and a lot of stuff was going on. Matter of fact, you can check out the article on ESPN.com. Mark Slaybaugh and David Purdom put it out. It's really, really good stuff. He's Gabe Knight, so I'm Q Myers. It's Game Night here on ESPN Radio. Ladies and gentlemen, we have a Game 7, and that's next here on Game Night on ESPN Radio on the all-new ESPN app.
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2: Going seven. Well, guess what? This one's going seven. 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He's Gabe Knight, so I'm Q Myers. And, Gabe, this is going seven. We anticipated it. We're excited about it. Game one was a thriller. The rest of the games haven't been fantastic. Matter of fact, a lot of them have resulted in blowouts, but they still got to the end result, and we still anticipate what this is going to look like. Game seven, back in Oklahoma City, and, well, we already found out that Jalen Williams, J-Dub, you know, because they've got multiple J-Wills on the squad, J-Dub is going to be out for game seven.
1: Yeah, and it's just unfortunate because you would love to see both of these teams. As the series has gone along, we've seen the Spurs able to get a little bit healthier. I mean, De'Aaron Fox probably still at this point not 100%, but been playing better as the series has gone along. It would have been nice if J-Dub would have been able to be healthy, but just watching him move, there was no explosiveness in the 10 minutes that he played last night. This is the smart thing, and I guess the positive thing, if you want to spin it for OKC, is they spent a lot of the year without him with the various injuries that he had, but then the problem is, like, with no AJ, that's where it starts to compound, right? Because AJ was a guy who stepped up all season long when they didn't have J-Dub. So without both of them, now they're deep enough, they can absorb it. I'm not saying that, oh, now they can't win, because they certainly still can beat the Spurs. It's just a little bit more difficult because while, yes, they have played and played well without Jalen Williams this year, they won 60, you know, some odd games, had the most wins in the NBA, even though he only played 33 games throughout the course of the regular season. They're still obviously a better team when he plays, because he's that much of a difference maker.
2: No, he is. But I'll tell you the truth, Gabe. I was surprised to see him even attempt to play in game six. I was really shocked. I thought that they would wait until the start of the NBA finals or maybe even game seven, which is coming up on Saturday. I thought that they would hold out as long as possible. And since they had gone into game six with that 3-2 series lead, I didn't think there was a reason to play him. And you're right. The explosiveness wasn't there. He only played 10 minutes. So I'm not going to say he messed up the chemistry of the team at the beginning, you know, because it was only 10 minutes. It's not like they tried to keep him out there and force feed him and make him play like he would if he was, you know, in full health. But I was actually surprised, just because, again, they've done what they've done and they've gotten as far as they have really without him. And I mean, he's got to be healthy for him to be effective. But now here it is, Gabe. It's a game seven, right? I mean, you throw everything out. You know, there's one thing that hasn't happened in this series. The team has won two games in a row, right? So that's not looking good for San Antonio. But they know what the job is. And, you know, I'll say this, that Wemby has to come out. If San Antonio is going to pull the upset, Wemby has to come out and be game six Wemby, definitely not game five Wemby.

0: have a walk-off at all last year, but they get one tonight over the Twins.
1: And you want to hear Twins and Pirates, ESPN radio coverage of that will begin on Saturday at 3:30 p.m. Eastern time. So that's walk-off home run number one between the Pirates and the Twins. Pittsburgh got that done. Mets and Marlins, you're up next.
2: Fairbanks, come still. 0-2. Crack deep, right field, toward the line. Casey back, onto the track, it is gone! Second deck home run, MJ Melendez! And the Mets win this thing 9-7.
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0: 880 ESPN New York with the call. And, you know, Q, the old saying is you kind of get to Memorial Day, you look at where you're at, and, well, the Mets need more wins like this because they find themselves in last place in the National League East. Just 24 wins, 33 losses right now. They need more wins like this if they want to even dream of being a wild card team in a what's been much better National League than the American League so far this year.
1: So MJ Melendez got that one done. That was a walk-off home run, first career walk-off home run for him. That would be two. White Sox Tigers, you're up.
4: A swing and a drive.
0: Come on.
4: Deep left. Ball game over. A two-run homer.
0: No way. Not again.
4: We're headed home.
0: Come on.
4: 4-3 the final.
3: Nothing can stop me. I'm all the way up.
0: The great Len Casper on ESPN 1000 on the call for the White Sox. Miguel Vargas, walk-off two-run home run. It's his first career walk-off RBI.
1: Wow.
0: So not even a hit, not even a sack fly. The first time he walks it off, it's a two-run home run to give them that 4-3 victory. The White Sox, one of the fun stories in the early season of baseball. One of just four teams in the American League with a record better than 500.
1: Man, that's nuts. That is absolutely nuts. Only four teams with a better than 500 record in the entire American League is crazy. The White Sox, fourth walk-off win this season, tied for third in Major League Baseball and tied most in the AL, 14-3 in the last 17 home games. So shout-out to the White Sox on that, getting it done in extra innings. That's three walk-off home runs. Rockies, Giants, come on now.
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6: He drives it to left, high and deep. Touch them all time. Walk off winner. They're getting ready to mob Tovar at home plate. He jumps into the pile. What a ninth inning for the Rockies. They beat the Giants 8-6.
3: Nothing can stop me. I'm all the way up.
0: 850 KOA with the call. The Rockies have only won 11 games at home this year, Q. Two of them have been on Tovar walk-off home runs, including tonight, as he walks it off for the Rockies over the Giants.
1: That's four of them. If you're counting at home, that's one, two, three, four. Uno, dos, tres, cuatro for speaking Espanol. Ezekiel Tovar's walk-off home run, fourth walk-off home run of the night, tied for the second most walk-off home runs on a single day in Major League Baseball. What? Are you kidding me? What is going on with the ball leaving the yard in walk-off fashion?
0: Love it. I want to see it more. I want to see UCLA hit more home runs. I hope tomorrow we get more walk-off home runs. I just want more dingers. That's all I want. Is that asking too much?
1: I mean, no. You know, they could have let UCLA play a couple more innings.
0: Yeah, that's what I'm saying. Then we could have really set some records.
1: They are incredible.
0: Let Grant hit number 43 on the year.
1: That's incredible, man. I mean, that UCLA team, their pitch is not fantastic. That'll probably do them in the Women's College World Series. But what they don't do on the mound, they do by the plate, man. They could take it yard all game long. Man, they're incredible.
0: What'd you say? I mean, it was the third or the 12th time this year they hit three or more home runs in an inning?
1: Oh, yeah.
0: 12 times?
1: Yeah.
0: In one year?
1: Doesn't make any sense. Doesn't make any sense whatsoever what they've got cooking. But I'll tell you what, man, it's fun to watch. It was very entertaining, and I'll sign up to do that and watch that any day of the week. He's Gabe Neitzel. I'm Q Myers. Sports Center All Night is next on ESPN Radio, the all-new ESPN app, SiriusXM Channel 80, and tune in.
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2: 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Coming up, we will preview that Spurs-Thunder Game 7. Also a loaded Friday night around Major League Baseball. A lot of walk-offs to get to, but we will begin this edition of Sports Center all night on the ice. Eastern Conference Final in Carolina. Hurricanes hosting the Montreal Canadiens. Hurricanes just a win away from advancing to the Stanley Cup Final for the first time since 2006. They lead the series 3-1. In fact, Carolina dominated Game 4 with a resounding 4-0 win. Would Montreal strike back? We go to the highlights. We go to the first period where the Hurricanes picked up right where they left off.

0: Ray Stevens.
1: Oh, man, I love this guy. He was part of that team 40 years ago. 85 Bears Super Bowl champion Tim Reitman.
2: Thank you, Ray, and I appreciate you still holding on to me.
1: How do you get your mind wrapped around everything that's going on? Now, it's changed a little bit as far as social media, the media, bets, and things like that, but still, it's a big stage. It's the moment of your life. How do you keep that in check?
2: We were pretty loose, you know, going down into New Orleans. You know, the media created a lot of anxiety because of McMahon and some of the alleged things that he said on the radio. And I have to tell you, my best memories were of the days leading up to it. And I remember, you know, some of my running buddies then. Mike Tomczak was my roommate on the road, and I was really good friends with Tom Thayer. And we had an actor friend, Adrian Zemed, who's from Chicago, and we all rented a limousine so that we could go out and party, you know, that week and not have to drive and not worry about it. And like one of my memories, and you can ask Tom Thayer this, and I don't even know how it came up, but our limo driver's name was Bobby. And Bobby made the mistake of telling us he had a penile implant. So the whole week, Thayer's telling, "You better show us, Bobby, or I'm going to beat the bejesus out of you." I mean,
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4: 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Cleveland Guardians hosting the Boston Red Sox in the first. Cleveland put up a crooked number.
5: The pitch, and he rips one into right center. That's a base hit. DeLauder scores. Hoskins steps at third. Now the ball got away, and on to home comes Hoskins with a hit first dive. And the Guardians have a 3-0 lead.
4: The call on WTAM 1100. Guardians go ahead and win that one with a final of 4-3. Jays and the O's in Baltimore. Toronto down a run in the 8th with two runners on.
6: Vladdy, first pitch swinging, rips one into left field on a bounce to the wall. Coming around third is Springer. The Blue Jays tie this game. Clement on his horse, and Ernie Clement sliding headfirst into home. It's a 2-RBI shot for Vladdy.
4: 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Blue Jays win it 6-5. How about the Pirates hosting the Twins? We go to the 9th inning. Pittsburgh down a runner on for Brian Reynolds.
7: Rogers delivers.
8: 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This is going to do it. Walk it off. Brian Reynolds. Oh, baby. Brian Reynolds clears the deck. Anchor down. B-Ray. Pirates win it on a Friday night in the Berg.
4: 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The Fan. Again, the final 6-5 in a dramatic victory there. One final to tell you about in Cleveland. Angel Martinez had an RBI single during Cleveland's four-run first and made a key defensive play in the second inning. Guardians hold on for a 4-3 victory over the Boston Red Sox in that one. So much more to get to, including some College World Series on the softball side. Also coming up, one team just moved that much closer towards a Stanley Cup final. That's next. It's SportsCenter All Night on ESPN Radio.
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9: Way back there. God! Alex Bregman.
0: Alex Bregman and the Chicago Cubs face Jordan Walker and the Cardinals. 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
4: 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Blue Jays win it 6-5. How about the Pirates hosting the Twins? We go to the ninth inning. Pittsburgh down a runner on for Brian Reynolds.
5: Rogers delivers.
6: Drive to left field. This is going to do it. Walk it off. Brian Reynolds. Oh, baby. Brian Reynolds clears the deck. Anchor down.
4: That highlight courtesy of Sports Radio 93.7, The Fan. Again, the final there, 6-5 in dramatic fashion. In Arlington, Mackenzie Gore continued his home field mastery this season with 6 1/3 shutout innings. Brandon Nimmo, Nicky Lopez, and Jock Peterson all homered. Rangers beat the Royals with a final of 9-1. Well, so much more to get to tonight on SportsCenter All Night. We'll get to our half-hour headlines. Also, one team just moved that much closer towards a Stanley Cup final. That's next. 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
7: 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Alex Bregman!
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14: 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Square that circle for me without an egregious double standard being applied to the Jewish state. 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
4: 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Again, the final there, 6-5 in dramatic fashion. In Arlington, Mackenzie Gore continued his home field mastery this season with 6 1/3 shutout innings. Brandon Nimmo, Nicky Lopez, and Jock Peterson all homered. Rangers beat the Royals with a final of 9-1. Well, so much more to get to tonight on SportsCenter All Night. We'll get to our half-hour headlines. Also, one team just moved that much closer towards a Stanley Cup final. That's next. 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
14: 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Because he says, I'm the best player in the world. That should be my trophy. This series is his opportunity to prove that. He came out and had 41-24 in a double overtime.

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16: 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The Hurricanes get back to their first Stanley Cup final since 2006, where they'll face the Golden Knights in Game 1. It'll be in Carolina on Tuesday, 8 p.m. Eastern on ABC. On to the NBA, where the Thunder will be without star wing Jalen Williams because of a hamstring injury for Game 7 against the Spurs in OKC. 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Gansey was instrumental in helping to build Cleveland, who made it to the East Final before losing in four games to the Knicks after a 52-

0: 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Kyle Peterson, the voice in the face, the legend of college baseball, will join us at the top of the hour to talk about a really goofy Friday, but an awesome Friday. And then
1: we got to ask KP about bacon. Oh, I bet he has a great bacon take.
0: I think, you know what? I'm going to check this while we're talking about it. I think that his Twitter bio, not that he uses it very often, but I think that his Twitter bio says, I like bacon. My wife likes me. I got no complaints. So there you go. That's
1: I'm going to recreate that photograph y'all are seeing there. I'm gonna re-rack that thing here in a minute. Yeah, you got a big pile of bacon over there?
2: I got to show you something.
1: Come here a minute. Your people demand your presence. Come here. He's getting the bacon first, and then he'll come over and say hello.
0: Okay. Good.
1: Shawnee put his Starlink. He's got one of them Starlinks, you know?
0: Yeah.
1: And he brought the Starlink out and set it right beside my face. It's right over here somewhere. And that's how I'm doing the show with Elon Musk.
0: Is come, it here. Come here, over Cap.
1: There? Mm. Come here, is Cap. It, like, mm. Look down here in the camera. It's right here. Mm. Look down here. Lean down here, dude. And say hello to America.
2: Hello, America.
0: What's he got there?
2: Yeah,
0: go Flyers.
2: That's a kitchen.
1: That is bacon cheese casserole.
2: Swine. Three different types of swine.
1: What's it called? Swine Delight?
2: It's a Yenny Delight.
1: It's Yenny Delight.
2: Captain in the house. Captain out.
1: The beers are on you, by the way. The beers are on
0: anybody,
1: you. I have created monsters with these idiots.
0: Has anybody had any breakfast beer?
1: Yeah, Yenny. So somebody wrote in a minute ago there on the Twitter machine. Which, to your point earlier, the only time I even look at this anymore is when we're on the show because I hate it.
0: Yeah.
1: But anyway, somebody wrote in and they're like, I think I saw the captain drinking a Silver Bullet while he was making breakfast. Yeah. If so, respect. It was not a Silver Bullet. It was a Modelo. But nonetheless, it is a breakfast beer. All these boys are drinking breakfast beers except.
0: But as soon as the show's over, hey, I went to the movies last night, and a guy had three tall boys before the previews were over with, and he went to sleep, slept through the whole movie. He's by himself. He's sitting next to me. He started snoring. Sorry, man. I said, dude, it's okay. Three Miller Lite tall boys never even made it through the trailers and was asleep. I'm like, all right.
1: Respect, tall boy.
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14: The chase for Lord Stanley is on. I'm Chris Smith. The Hurricanes eliminated the Canadiens with a 6-1 rout in Game 5 to win the Eastern Conference Championship. Now they head to their first Stanley Cup final since 2006, where they will host the Golden Knights in Game 1 on Tuesday on ABC. It will be the first playoff series between the franchises all time, but Vegas won both the matchups in the regular season against Carolina. On the hardwood, the Western Conference final shifts back to OKC as the Thunder host the Spurs in a crucial Game 7. And ESPN's Tim McMahon says the key for the Spurs is the fire lit under Victor Wembanyama as he watched SGA get the MVP trophy prior to Game 1.
15: Wemby sits there on the bench and he's seething because he says, I'm the best player in the world. That should be my trophy. This series is his opportunity to prove that. He came out and had 41-24 in a double overtime win that night. The other two games in the series, he's you know, had big time performances. He's got to have another one of those. If Wemby has another one of those, then the Spurs are probably skipping the line and heading straight to the finals.
14: Heard on ESPN Radio's Amber and Ian. The Spurs last appeared in the NBA Finals in 2014 when they won their fifth championship. Coverage of the Winner Take All Game 7 begins 7:30 p.m. Eastern with tip-off at 8 East on ESPN Radio and ESPN app. Meanwhile, Liverpool fired manager Arne Slot at the end of his second season in charge and a year after leading the team to the Premier League title. Fenway Sports Group, the club's American ownership, said it made a difficult decision after Liverpool finished fifth in their title defense.
16: Hey, this is Rich Eisen. I'm back in the chair on the Rich Eisen Show on Monday, talking about who makes the NBA Finals to take on the Knicks starting Wednesday. And Baseball Hall of Famer John Smoltz joins us, too. 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
3: Happy, happy Saturday and a happy, happy Game 7, Game Day, Oklahoma City. Woo-hoo-hoo, boy, oh boy. Let's get after it today because, as I just said, it is a Game 7, Game Day in Oklahoma City, and I'm feeling all of the emotions. I'm nervous. I'm excited. I'm confident. I'm scared. I'm everything. I am everything, and we're going to go through this together as a city, as a state, as a community, as a people. We are going to go through this together, hand in hand, lockstep, here in about 10 hours. Game 7 for a spot in the NBA Finals to play the New York Knicks. What more could you ask for? Game 7 against those damned, stupid San Antonio Spurs and that stupid Frenchman Wembanyama and that stupid guy Stephon Castle and that stupid guy Devin Vassell and that stupid guy Dylan Harper and all the stupid Spurs and their stupid fans. We are going to get after them today. We're going to go take this one, and we're going to go back to the NBA Finals and defend our crown. Boy, it's what we live of. It's what we dream of. It's what we live for. Game 7, Oklahoma City. We're going to get into all of it today here on the Morning Animals Week Interview and here on 98.1 FM WWLS Esports Animal because coming up, we're going to talk a lot of Thunder basketball. And then at 11 a.m., from 11 to 1, it's the Bottom Line with Matt Meyer. And then from 1 to 3 p.m., it's Sports Animal Live with Sam Humphries. Boy, just once again, I can't get enough of this. I can't get enough of it. All right, but as we do, each and every Saturday, before we get into this Game 7 talk, and we start sweating and start drinking and start praying and start and all of it, all the rituals, all the superstitions. Just forget about it for the next 15 to 20 minutes. 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
5: That's right, because it's my birthday. My birthday.
6: This weekend, blessed weekend. Look at you all sexy and whatnot. Game 7 weekend would be May 29th, 30th, and 31st. So we are officially out of May after this weekend. Celebrating anything of significance whatsoever, then a happy, happy to you. Celebrity birthday's gone, but not forgotten. Say happy birthday to Gale Sayers, born 1943, Hall of Fame, Chicago Bears running back, who came into rookie camp along with another fine young talent, a guy named Brian Piccolo. They became besties, and very sadly, Brian was taken far too early in life, and all Gale wanted, all he wanted was for you to love Brian Piccolo as much as he did.
7: I love Brian Piccolo. And I'd like all of you to love him, too.
6: That's it. Simple request.
1: I do not. I'm sorry. I couldn't honor that request.
6: You'd ever seen James Caan in that role? You'd have worshipped him forever.
1: I told you, I hated that movie. It was. What's one of the worst?
6: My heart.
1: I know. If you guys like it, that's awesome.
8: It was made for TV.
9: I had it on in here once.
6: Just the music is like, oh.
9: I had it on in here, and they use like bad B-roll of NFL films.
1: Yeah, no.
8: Can you watch that free on YouTube?
1: It does not hold up.
9: You can watch it for free on YouTube. You can.
8: I won't be doing that.
6: Okay. Gale Sayers, happy birthday nonetheless. The great Mel Blanc, born in 1908. I took this one very tough when he left us. He was the absolute inspiration for me impersonating cartoon characters as a kid. I loved doing that. He was the voice of so many great cartoons.
2: What a maroon. What an ignoramus.
6: I like when Bugs would call you a ta-ra-ra-boom-dee at the end of one. He gave us this.
2: Now you listen to me, Buster. If you shoot one more duck, just one more duck, you'll be in trouble. Now you're in trouble.
10: Hey, one of you lily-livered, bow-legged varmints care to slap leather with me? In case any of you get any ideas, you better know who you're dealing with. I'm the hootin'est, tootin'est, shootin'est bobtail wildcat in the west. I'm the fastest gun north, south, east, and west of the Pecos.
6: That's where we learned about mountains, the Pecos.
11: I say there's something kind of yeah about a kid that's never played baseball.
6: Yeah. A little marble head.
8: I think it was it Nate Bargatze that talked about what it was like going back and watching Looney Tunes with his kids?
6: When you break down the different cartoon characters on there and how they were not teaching you some of life's best lessons.
9: No.
8: And they all had speech impediments.
6: Yes.
8: And then
6: problems.
8: And then there was one guy that wanted to kill Bugs Bunny, except when Bugs Bunny dressed up as a woman and
6: yes,
8: he was in love with him.
6: He did point that out, that Elmer Fudd, when a rabbit was dressed as a woman, was like, you know, we've all been to a drag show. I'm just saying.
8: That was a great break.
6: Porky
8: down,
6: Pig, yeah. Tweety, Sylvester, again, more speech impediments all over the place. And, of course, he also, stepping away from Looney Tunes, he supplied the voice of the greatest actor of this or any other generation, Barney Rubble, on the Flintstones. Barney Rubble. Hey, Phil, ready to sing? I figured you might need this on a Friday morning. Toto bass player Mike Porcaro having a birthday.

John Bonzo Bonham, born in 1948, Led Zeppelin's badassic drummer who partied himself to death. It happened. Choked on his own vomit. At least roll a brother on his side, would you?

0: needs that in your life this morning, didn't you?
1: Happy birthday, Bonzo. All right, still alive and well as far as we know. He doesn't get a Don't Stop Me Now because he's my least favorite Thunder player of all time. You know this guy.
2: Hey, P, they said I got to come off the bench.
1: Laziest Thunder player, Carmelo Anthony, is 42.
3: Oh, mother...
4: He'll be in the building Saturday night.
1: He will indeed. Hopefully he gets to enjoy Thunder victory.
5: Yeah, he brought us cussing on the back when it was, what was it, Fox Sports Southwest then?
4: Uh-huh.
5: Mm-hmm. Yeah, live cussing
4: the
5: time.
4: He got fined for it.
1: He cussed on the floor. He was one of those guys who you would just hear in the building and you would hear some business from him.
5: He wasn't like the Deion Waiters and one. Like he was, yeah.
1: He was an angry cusser.
5: You heard it right there.
4: He did it all on mic.
1: Hey, happy birthday to Joe Willie Namath, is 83. Fantastic Hall of Fame quarterback, guaranteed victory in the Super Bowl despite being heavy underdogs to my Baltimore Colts and beat them. Walked out of stadium waving that number one finger. He parlayed all of that success into acting, broadcasting, and becoming, well, quite the Lothario. And he still hadn't lost his game in his advancing years. This one time on the sideline, saw a handsome young sideline reporter and...
6: What does it mean to you now when the team is struggling?
7: I want to kiss you. I couldn't care less about the team struggling. I want to kiss you.
6: Thanks, Joe.
7: Okay. Yeah!
6: Huge compliment.
7: Yeah, you know
6: Joe Namath, part of the four-decade team. We'll see these guys at halftime.
7: All right. Thank you, Susie.
4: Get away from this creepy old man.
8: He's just a happy guy.
9: Oh, boy, is he happy.
1: Like,
2: oh boy.
1: What was his name? What was his name? Paul? Who was the third member in the booth? It was Theismann. It was, what was his name? Paul
2: McGuire.
1: Him going,
4: yeah!
1: Is, to me, is the favorite part of that entire thing. Sounded like a morning show. Happy birthday to Clint Eastwood. He's 96. Fantastic actor, ruled the world in spaghetti westerns as Dirty Harry Callahan.
10: I know what you're thinking. Did he fire six shots or only five? Well, to tell you the truth, in all this excitement, I've kind of lost track myself. But being this is a .44 Magnum, the most powerful handgun in the world, and would blow your head clean off, you've got to ask yourself one question. Do I feel lucky? Well, do you, punk?
1: That particular punk did not feel lucky. It's like, I'm good. We loved him as Philo Beto in Every Which Way But Loose, as Gunny Highway. Love Gunny Highway. I also enjoyed him in Gran Torino, The Mule, and I loved him best. Just me, because I'm an old guy. I love the movie Kelly's Heroes. It's my favorite World War II movie. I love that movie. And the trivia question, Carrie, don't yell anything out. And I'm saying Carrie on purpose, is going to be about Clint Eastwood. All right, Tom Berenger, 77. I hadn't seen the movie Eddie and the Cruisers for about 143 years. Happened to be on the other day, watched the beginning and
11: really?
1: I totally forgot that.
11: Who's he in there?
1: I forgot Tom Berenger kind of was the star of the movie. I forgot.
11: Was he the guy who was looking for Eddie?
1: Kind of a keyboard player a songwriter. They called him the words? Or anyway, he was a songwriter in Eddie and the Cruisers. But you also know him from Platoon, or you also know him as the worst actor playing a baseball player ever besides Corbin Burnson in the same movie, Major League, where this happened, of course.
12: Kellner delivers. Here's a swing and a high fly ball to center field. Hayes under it. Hey, makes a basket catch, Willie Mays style. And the side is retired.
13: All right, well, look out there. Hey, nice catch, Hayes. Don't ever do it again. All right, let's go.
1: Lou Brown is the greatest manager ever. Noel Gallagher is 59, one of the brawling Gallagher brothers. Because

0: Terry, are you popping bubbles? That stuff, that packing wrap?
1: Or, he's sounded like unzipping to that song. I don't know what's going on.
0: It could be one of many things was happening.
2: Figure out what that noise was.
1: I was enjoying the song, and then
0: it sounded like the packing plastic bubbles.
1: It did feel like we were interrupting something with the song.
0: All right, Tom Morello, 62. Whatever we were interrupting, Carrie, please continue. Rage Against the Machine and Audio Slave guitar player. And I love this Audio Slave song. It is now currently in heavy rotation on my $13 MP3 player. Love this, man. I think I listened to it 4 times in a row earlier this week.
1: You're good to jam out today, man.
0: Yeah, a little extra angry time at the gym today.
1: Yeah.

0: I'm all for playing full songs today. I think good. We just need to be a music station.
1: Go on. Yeah. More music in the morning. Your morning animals. Daryl McDaniels is 62. You're like, who do I know named Daryl McDaniels? Well, nobody, because he's the DMC and Run DMC.

0: Thank you, boys. Birthday hotness. Happy birthday, LaToya Jackson, the 72nd most talented Jackson behind who?
1: That would be Tito.
0: Yes, thank you very much. It's also her sister Reeby's birthday, the third most talented Jackson. Oh, and LaToya, if you hadn't noticed, was all kinds of naked with a snake in Playboy back in
1: the
0: day.
1: She was naked.
0: Yeah, she absolutely was.
2: See, I thought that she had died, but it's not true because I was talking to one of my young workers who went and saw the Michael Jackson movie, and it's kind of like one of those grandpa moments where they're like telling you about Michael Jackson's life.
0: Sure.
2: You're like, yeah, I live that.
3: I live that life, boy.
0: But tell me about it.
2: Yeah. But no, she's, I think she had a really close call though, didn't she, Phil, like with Death?
1: Yeah, they were known to hang out together, her and Death. No, I have no idea. I have no clue, dude.
0: I like where you're going, Phil.
3: Phil had no idea.
0: When he was heading down a road.
3: Yeah, you're just playing along.
0: I like you. We're riffing, man. I don't know if that was nice to carry or you being mean.
1: I just was trying to go along with it, but I really don't know.
0: It was Phil on a break in a Thunder game, and he just didn't make the layup.
2: I mean, you worked at all those women's stations. I figured you knew about this stuff.
1: Well, yeah, but, you know, we didn't play a lot of LaToya Jackson songs.
2: No, but I guarantee you did some riffing.
0: Those women's stations brought to you by Lane Bryant.
4: Let me tell you, Spinozzi.
1: I didn't work at a woman's station. I worked at a hot adult contemporary station.
2: Which is soccer mom.
3: How hot was it?
1: So hot.
0: Now brought to you by Starbucks and yoga pants. All right,
2: and
0: Mel B
2: bread.
0: Is 51, Phil. Enjoy. That's her in heels right there.

0: Eddie Murphy wanted to have sex with her. That's what he wanted.
1: He did have.
0: He just didn't want to acknowledge that he made a baby with her.
1: But once the paternity test he welcomed the child with open arms.
0: Yes, he did, but not until.
1: Not until the paternity test.
0: Maury Povich came back and told him, you're the father.
1: All right, I guess I got to do
0: And
1: the right
0: all
1: thing.
0: Of you parents who had children who loved a certain Disney thing, I hate that a little bit of PTSD is going to happen right now, but it is Idina Menzel's birthday.

0: every parent
1: hey.
0: Over the last 15 years knows every word of that song.
2: Has been tortured by that song.
1: Mm-hmm. Idina Menzel is now playing a woman who lives in a tree on Broadway.
3: Yeah?
1: Yeah.
3: Okay.
1: Yeah.
3: She sang?
2: Was it a Grammy or an Oscar that...
0: Oscars, where he, where John Travolta has
2: yeah,
0: called
2: John Travolta
0: her Adele Dazeem.
2: Or couldn't announce her name.
0: Yeah. Yeah. He goes, and he's like, and
2: butchered
0: up
2: it.
0: Next, the incomparable Adele Dazeem. I'm like, yeah,
1: yeah,
0: that's
1: Adele
0: right.
1: Dazeem.
3: Who's that? We're going to see somebody new. All right, and that's it for me this morning.
1: Wow, that was fulfilling.
2: Oh, by the way, I have an early trivia question for you.
0: Oh.
3: All right.
2: What was the semi, I guess, famous band that wrote the music for Eddie and the Cruisers?
1: Was it Billy and the Beaters? Billy Vera
3: was
1: and the Beaters?
3: John Cafferty
2: no,
3: and the Beaver Brown
2: Billy
3: Band?
2: Vera. He sang one song.
3: John Cafferty and the Beaver Brown Band.
2: You got yes. it.
1: On the dark side. Yeah. We used to play that a lot.
2: On the dark side.
3: Because they show Tom Berenger just knocking it out on the keyboards and trying to, you know, teach them a song. Got the song in mind, and all the guys in the band were like, oh. They were an unbelievable group of douches. They were a very bunch of douchey guys.
0: Speaking of...
1: douches?
2: Wasn't the E Street Band's like saxophone player in that movie?
1: No, but it was a play on the E Street Band.
3: It was good.
0: Speaking of Spinozzi,
3: uh-huh.
0: unbelievable douches, there is another birthday, a sports birthday.
1: Uh-huh.
0: One of the best football players in the NFL and one of the biggest douches around, turning 24 years old today, Puka Nacua.
1: Puka
0: Nacua.
3: One of the best players. A good guy.
0: He's not. He's a terrible person.
3: Mm-hmm.
0: Great football player.
3: Really good player.
2: Puka Nacua is a terrible person. I didn't know this.
1: Oh my gosh.
3: Do a quick Google during the break.
0: Yeah.
3: All the bad things that Puka Nacua has done. Not Idina Menzel. Puka Nacua.
0: But he breaks records on the field.
3: But he can catch the football.
1: Idina Menzel is doing a thing where she lives in a tree.
3: Thank you.
1: We are.
3: I got a trivia question.
1: Oh, yeah.
0: Come on,
1: what am
0: Phil.
1: I doing?
0: All
3: right, I told you we're going to get back to birthday boy Clint Eastwood. And again, this with Carrie in mind. Along with all the other great movies I mentioned, I mean, just great war movies, westerns, et cetera, starred in a pair of absolute sports classics. I'm going to tell you one of them. It was boxing. Million Dollar Baby.
2: Oh, I thought you were going to ask.
1: No,
0: Gary cannot help himself.
1: I turned him down.
3: What I want to know for 29 seconds, your favorite song is, what is the other sports classic that I know Gary cannot stop talking about?
1: Okay, all right, there we go.
3: Gary's screaming in his house right now.
1: I knew he
3: What's
1: would.
3: What's the other sports classic that Gary's not as much of a fan as I am? Because it leaned a little bit more toward romance than it did sports. But I loved it nonetheless.
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3: That you can glean from this game, just knowing that you guys have bounced back from, you know, a bad game six before?
4: Yeah, I mean, we've had a lot of experiences to this point. And the one thing that we've learned more than anything is, like, every game has a new life. Every game is earned, you know, if you want to win it. Game seven will be no different. You know, this is obviously a quality opponent. We have to play, obviously, a lot better than we did tonight. And we understand that from a number of experiences. So, you know, we'll get off our feet tomorrow. We'll get some rest and recovery, learn from the tape, take the lessons from tonight that are relevant for Game 7, and be ready to go out there and throw our best punch.
5: All right, so Mark Daigneault, after the game last night, a guy who has been in this position before, as you heard there. We're all going to look at last year, the two Game 7s, which they won on their way to a title, and that experience is there. And it's frustrating that they also have the experience of playing in Game 6s over the last, what now, third year, and they haven't won any of them. So you would like to have wrapped it up last night. But I think what we talked about earlier is just the way it was going to be. This was always going to go to seven games. We can talk ourselves into any scenario and wrap it up on the road and learn the lessons from the other Game 6s and greet him at the airport with a win, but in your heart of hearts, after what you saw during the regular season, after the angst that team gave you as a Thunder fan, and vice versa, you kind of knew where this series was going. I remember being at the arena for Game 5. Thunder were well on their way to winning, and I was talking to some people near me in the stands, and everybody said, "All right, we'll see you Saturday." Right? Yep, probably so. Like in your heart of hearts, you knew this was going to Game 7, and here we are. And the guy's voice you heard there, Mark Daigneault, I'm looking at him as much as anybody right now, because I think this is as big a test, as big as a challenge for that guy as a head coach as he's had. And talking about a guy who won a title last year. And obviously, Shea's got to be better. You know, some other guys need to step up, but part of Mark Daigneault's challenge is to get Shea better shots. And last night, he did not. And it was tough. And the Spurs are doing a great job. And what do they do with J-Dub? What's going to happen with that situation? He didn't look great last night, but he wanted to play, so you tip your cap. But he got in off the bench, and now does J-Dub start the next game? Maybe playing a few minutes last night got him into the rhythm of the series again, because it's hard to just place a guy right into a series who hasn't played much at all. So I think Mark Daigneault's got to figure out the rotations, the minutes, you know, how quick are the hooks. All that stuff is on the table. Yeah, guys got to step up. Shea, Lu Dort can't go 2 for 11, 1 of 9 from 3. Jerry McCain struggled a little bit, I thought. I mean, a lot of guys. But I'm looking at Mark Daigneault. I think the challenge is as big to him as anybody on the roster and the coaching staff.
6: Since there's not really a whole lot to break down in X's and O's, because it was second verse, same as the first, Game 4. We came off of that game thinking, man, that was not good. We need them to be better. And they were better. They were a lot better. So it is the one thing, as a Thunder fan, you're thinking, I've seen them be bad and then come home and bounce back. But listen, I'm going to say the same thing I said coming out of the gate this morning. The inevitability of this series, once we met San Antonio for the first time, once we met them, we were like, oh, damn. Listen, the entire league found out they're a little ahead of schedule. This team is, they're really good. They made a jump this year, just like the Thunder did last year. And if I take you all the way back to Banner Night on October 21st, and I said, listen, I'm going to offer you something. Let's fast forward to May 30th. I'm going to put you in a Game 7 for the Western Conference Finals. Are you in? Are you in?
5: Where's the game going to be played? Can I ask that?
6: And I'm going to tell you it's going to get to be played on your home floor.
5: All right.
6: You're in. You're in no matter what the situation.

0: And the fact that the Thunder have persevered despite having guys in and out of the lineup all season and in the postseason, and you've already seen them play well coming back here, coming off a bad loss, and you don't know what J-Dub's going to give you. I don't know. I don't know, but I'm sure that, you know, Mark Daigneault's going to watch that very carefully, and he's going to adjust accordingly. So I've just seen these guys perform well coming in off bad losses, and I expect them to do the same. It just was a simple matter last night. All their guys were so much better than all of our guys. It was just, that's what it was. And you went through another horrible stretch offensively, the same way you did in game four. And it just happens, but it doesn't happen very often, but it seems like it happens to us quite frequently in the postseason. So I just expect better Saturday night.
1: It was an awful third quarter, awful thing to watch. I think the thing that I think about the most is, you know, all the discourse that's out there on social media and all the talk about, you know, what the Thunder are, what they do, all that. Here's the thing. If you've paid as close attention to this thing as all of us have the last couple of years, there's something that people don't know. I mean, it's like I saw this post yesterday of somebody criticizing the Thunder for this and this and that, and they're like, they asked him a question like, you know, were you watching the same game? They're like, oh, I didn't watch the game. I just saw the stats. Like, that's kind of where we are. Like, people don't really pay that much of attention, but they all have an opinion on, you know, how basketball's being played in this series. The thing about the Thunder is this, that nobody mentions. They showed the rest of the league and taught them and forced them and cajoled them or whatever. However, they made everybody else be like, and the Pistons were kind of this way too. Like, you have to play harder. Like, you can't just get a big three anymore and hope to go through life just being better than everyone else that you play. Like, the Thunder forced the league to play harder, to play the sport of basketball harder. And whether that's, you know, they are the ones that got the other coaches to go in the post-game press conference and cry and whine because their team was not as capable as the Thunder at just playing hard. And guess what? Like I said, the Pistons kind of took notice of that. The Spurs are the other team that got the message. Like, we have to play really, really hard to win basketball games. And yeah, you have to make shots and you have to have really good players. But what it comes down to is if you just go out there and you play harder than every other team in the league, you'll win most of your games. And that's what, to me, the Thunder signifies more than anything, is they had a bunch of young guys. They had a star in Shai Gilgeous-Alexander that wasn't just one, you know, wasn't playing basketball on one end of the court. He was playing defense as well as he was playing offense. And there was a time when, you know, the best offensive players, like, they took defense off because they needed to save their strength to be, you know, the creators and the shot makers and all that stuff at the end of games. And all of a sudden, like, this has become, because there's so many idiots in the world, like, this has become a bad thing. Like, you watched that game last night, and who was it that just barreled into Shai? What's his name?
0: The rookie.
2: Carter Bryant.
1: Yeah, and you thought for sure it was going to be a flagrant foul. Like, but you also have to kind of, as a Thunder fan, I know you don't want to admit this, but you kind of have to appreciate that because those guys are out there playing hard, and they're trying to match the Thunder's intensity. And they figured out, like, if we do that, we have a chance. And so this game seven, it's going to be a brawl. I expect, you know, there to be a lot of things that happen, maybe some flagrants. I wouldn't shock me if Lou Dort and Stephon Castle get into it in the middle of this game, and maybe somebody gets thrown out by the time it's over with. You know, there might be some fourth quarter ejections if things go a certain way with these teams and somebody's up by 10, 15, 20. So, look, this is two teams that have figured it out that playing hard is the way to win basketball games, and you kind of got to respect it. That it's gotten to this place.
0: The Pacers were the same thing last year. That's how they got where they got.
1: Yeah, they played
0: just as hard. And you saw them head-to-head with the Thunder. They played just as hard. And for those of you who haven't paid a whole lot of attention in the East this year, when the Knicks in the finals, when you see Mikal Bridges and Josh Hart and OG Anunoby and all those dudes play defense. They play defense, man. That's why the Knicks are, sure, they can score points. And you have Jalen Brunson. But they are tough, and they play hard. So, yeah, that's what you have to do in this league now to succeed, is you have to be tough and physical. And listen, I guarantee if that rookie was on our team last night and he had taken a shot at their best player, he just took a shot at him. I mean, it is. It's unquestionably he took a shot at him, and he should have been punished for it. I don't care whether his elbows were in his head.
2: Just a flagrant one.
0: But it was absolutely one of the dumbest.
1: We'll go back to the Denver series and the way that Lou Dort was looked at.
0: It happens.
1: All the social media stuff, like, well, if Lou Dort did this, he would have been arrested.
0: Sure.
1: You know, it's like,
2: it should have been an extra free.
0: But it really was the only extracurricular thing I saw last night. And the game prior to that, when the Thunder won here, there wasn't a whole lot of extracurricular stuff. The referees just actually called fouls on both ends of the floor. And I expect that in Game 7, that they're going to want to see a really good basketball game. Two teams going at each other, not letting anybody get away with everything. That's my hope, because all the guys on the Thunder, we can get on the checklist again. They all have to play better. Everybody on the Thunder has to play better. Cason Wallace was outstanding last night, but he is the only guy on the team I can say was absolutely outstanding.
1: And you know, there is flopping on both sides from time to time, but at the core of it is these are two teams that play harder than everybody else.
0: You get hit.
2: Yeah. Here, I love this answer. You heard it a little bit in the montage, but Shea asked about Game 7 in Oklahoma City. It's like, hey, you got the Game 7, your home floor, like you did twice last year. And his response, I think, was the right one.
3: Honestly, is anything can happen in a Game 7. Like, it's win or go home. It being in your building is nice, but, like, it doesn't really mean anything. Like, you have to go out there and be the better basketball team or else your season's done, and that's what it comes down to. Now, it's going to be nice having our fans behind us and cheering us, but we got to go out there and be better, and if we're not better, our season will be over.
2: I think the natural reaction is like, hey, at least you get Game 7 at home. I mean, I've talked about it. That's why you play the regular season. That's why you're in the number one seed, to get this very game, this
0: you
2: specific
0: want this
2: game
0: on your home floor.
2: This is the what. This is why you have the number one seed, is for this specific game. But Shea's right. It doesn't mean anything.
0: They're not going to get loud if you don't make them loud.
2: Yeah, you have to do, and you cannot get off to slow starts every single time. It is catching up to you. And, yeah, the Spurs are the healthier team, but you can't allow that to also you can't add that with they're going to be the hungrier team. Yeah, you're down a few guys, and J-Dub's not the same. I don't know how much you can count on him, if at any. The Spurs are healthy. They're fully healthy. But that's no excuse for not you playing harder than them and being the tougher team, being the aggressor, throwing the first punch. They have to do that at the beginning of the game or they will not win.
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0: Say thank you, sir. 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
3: What was kind of it like to be able to have J-Dub back, and what did you just experience, I guess, getting him back and getting him into the rotation?
21: Yeah, it was a unique situation. 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I give him a lot of credit. He's a big-time team guy. He's a big-time competitor. He's obviously not 100%. He didn't know what to expect. I didn't know what to expect. So it was a matter of getting him out there in kind of an insulated role and see what he could bring to the team. But, again, he's an all-star player. He's an all-NBA player. That, again, you know, this isn't – he hasn't done, like, a full return to play the way that he would if this was the regular season. And yet he just wants to do whatever he can to try to contribute whatever he can to the team. So I give him a lot of credit, you know, to get himself out there. He did the best he could. Certainly not the reason we lost. You know, we had a lot go wrong tonight, but it was great to have him back and back available.
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0: Win or lose, just getting a guy a couple minutes last night can't hurt. You just wondered, you were curious, what's it going to look like? He had to wonder what it's going to look like, what it's going to feel like. He got on the floor, so now we'll see what happens going forward.
2: Yeah, so that news kind of came down late. I was listening to Pinto. Pinto's the first person I saw that actually brought it up. I know Shams reported it later, but Pinto was on with Gideon and Matt on the pregame show. It's 30 minutes before tip, and he said, hold on, guys, I'm looking at the sheet. It says Dub's available. We'll check on that. Like, he went through, and he's done this every game, gone through workouts, and then, you know, was either in the layup line or not, and he wasn't in the layup line for any of the games, and he came back last night, and you thought, okay, he's trying to get out there. But you did wonder, like, what's his role going to be? And I think Mark Dagnalt talked about it there. Like, he's not, like, normally when a guy gets injured, and it's happened many times this year for Dub, you have a big ramp up and a return to play, and then you're ready to go. Like, when he was inserted into the lineup in game one of this series, he missed the previous series and was ready to rock because he had done all the preparation, played all the five-on-five, all the stuff, and was ready to get full minutes. And then, of course, got hurt again in game two. Last night wasn't that scenario. He's just trying to see what he can give the team. And that is going to be, I think, a big question mark for Mark Dagnalt Saturday. Like, they basically said he's going 3 minutes at a time. That was his minutes restriction, just in small spurts. Well, what can you do with that in a game seven when he hasn't played much and he's not used to coming off the bench? I mean, he's been a starter.
0: Well, then none of that may be the case going into game seven. After playing those 3 minutes, you may get a day of practice or day of rest. And it's like they just realized we have a game seven worst case scenario. Let's just get him on the floor, get some bumping and grinding, doing what you do playing basketball, and see how it feels tomorrow. You have no idea. We have no idea until they step on the floor tomorrow night. Because if he's good to go, I expect him to be part of that starting lineup.
2: But he probably won't play a lot of minutes. But I could see him starting just to give him a better start or a different look at the beginning of the game.
0: Having a good start would be a good thing because we've not seen a lot of that.
23: I wasn't really privy to any of that before the game started. It was kind of one of those situations like, okay, game started, turn it on. So we had a bunch of stuff going on yesterday. A bunch of people are in town. And I looked at it like the when he came in the game, because like Mike Tirico had really given no indication of anything either. It was very much like a you look up and all of a sudden J-Dub's on the floor and you're like, is that J-Dub? And, you know, he walks on the floor and it's like it was one of those like, hey, guys, what's going on moments. Like, hey, guys, what's up?
2: Yeah, oh, it's game six? Really? How's it been? What have you been doing the last 2 weeks?
23: This is a closeout game? What's going on, guys?
2: Yeah, it was very – it had a weird, weird feeling from the time he stepped on the floor, but
23: – and he didn't look like – you didn't see like a bunch of explosive, you know, athleticism or anything.
2: Shot looked off.
23: You could tell he was – he was just out there feeling things out a little bit.
0: Jamal Crawford talked about it. He said he had the basketball one time. He had an unforced turnover. And he said, when you haven't been on the floor in game action, the handles are, it's pretty tough to come back. and understand the speed. I mean, just the speed of it. And listen, and the Thunder aren't doing a whole lot of 5-on-5 scrimmaging right now. They're not.
2: No.
0: They're just not too, because they only do that during breaks and be waiting for the next
2: like
0: series.
2: Like the break between so the two not, series.
0: It, there hadn't been a whole lot of that opportunity for J-Dub just to get himself ready for last night. It was just a, look, you got to kind of do this just with some coaches away from practice. I mean, on your own, one-on-one workouts. So it's just getting a taste, it can't hurt. It absolutely can't hurt.
2: I would, like, again, Dagnall, I'm sure they'll figure it out. I am.
23: It was interesting last night because before they took all the starters out of the game, like, all the coaches were over there huddled on the sideline, and they showed them on the broadcast. And it was just like, okay, what are these guys doing? Like, they're doing something. They're, like, trying to figure something out. Like, so, I mean, I would. And they came out and they started running zone in the fourth quarter. Maybe that's what they were doing. It's like, what can we do to kind of get a read on, you know, something for the next game? It was like they were down there planning something, and it was just kind of interesting to see. And maybe that happens, you know, maybe that happened after game four. I don't know, but like to see it. In
2: no,
23: game
2: they
23: six
2: did.
23: And,
2: you're right. No, it was noticeable. And at this point, you're like, what other answers do we have? And the zone was an interesting look, and then they figured out, you know, we'll just throw it into Wimby in the middle.
23: Yeah.
2: Oh, that yeah, you can't stop
0: right.
2: that.
23: Lob it to Wimby.
0: it was a nice look. I saw what
2: it
0: went. Then the broadcast team noticed, hey, a zone. And they were like, and just that quickly, we're out of the zone. But let's see what it looks like.
2: That was
0: last night was just a throw everything.
23: And maybe
0: you
23: throw
0: there.
23: That out there for a possession or two
0: sure.
23: late in the game.
0: Right,
23: or
0: right, right. Yeah. We knew we saw exactly how they reacted to it. And now we can counter.
23: But also, Hartenstein and Chet weren't on the floor either. So if they go zone and they're just going to lob, I mean, those guys have been pretty good at kind of getting in front of them and batting it out. So, I mean,
2: well, that's where a guy like a J-Dub, if he's in there, you know, he can jump up and try to catch the lob pass. I here's what I would try. If Dub is available, I'm bringing McCain off the bench. I'm starting Dub, even if it's for 5 minutes.
0: Right.
23: Yeah, because it's not like McCain's not going to turn the ball over once in a while. I mean,
2: and McCain,
0: or
2: I think
0: he's not
2: proven,
0: electric coming off the bench.
2: He can, yeah, he can do. He can be. He'll be fine off the bench, and I think it just gives you a little. Last night, I thought they were.
23: And I think they took a look at Isaiah Joe a little bit last night in the fourth. Just
2: they
23: to
2: did.
23: See what it looked like. I mean,
2: don't know if they'll quite go there. I don't know. I think that rotation Saturday
23: just
2: is going to be very
23: physically, he
2: tight.
23: Doesn't fit in this series. I mean,
2: yeah. I think.
23: But, I mean, he came in and played hard. He did some things on defense. I mean, there's a part of me that feels like, yeah, Isaiah Joe's a smaller guy, but he still plays his ass off.
2: Isaiah Joe is great when the team's down or up 20, and he's busting threes. In a playoff game. No, I love Isaiah Joe. It happened last year in
23: don't
2: the playoffs.
23: Listen to Curtis.
2: The regular season, he's awesome. It's because they're so tight on you when you catch the ball. You have no room. You have no second to pause. He has to get the shot off so quickly, and it's not always great when it's a tight situation
0: J Dub moving in and just getting the minutes he did push Kenrich Williams down last night.
2: Yeah.
0: And by the way, he was such a big contributor in that win.
2: That's why it's just disjointed looking.
0: That's why you have to look at Dub early. Look at him early and often and know what you have. And if it's good, then go with it. If not, then you can adjust accordingly. I
23: mean,
0: that's what you have to figure it out early.
23: Do you take a peek at Wiggins at some point in the first half just to see what
2: I think
23: happens?
2: The ship has sailed. I think if you're going to do that.
23: I think it has too, but I mean, I'm searching for anything.
2: I
23: it's game seven, Curtis.
2: I like Wiggins, Kerry.
0: He actually played okay last night too, but it was garbage time. It was absolute, complete and utter garbage time, but he was okay.
4: We are the Morning Animals on this Friday, May 29th. A little bit of rain, isolated showers here and there. Today, otherwise partly cloudy and 90. Currently, 69, dude, at 98.1 FM, WWLS, the sports
2: animal. We'll talk to Paris Lawson at 8. The team did come back last night. Nice hearty throng again at the airport, as always. We'll get to that. But we'll welcome you to the weekend at 7:45. I do want to see if people have some thoughts on what you would do. Not a lot of complaining as much as what would you do in game seven? We're trying to throw out ideas. We're throwing out every scenario, but hit us up on the Johnny's Truck and Broiler Text Nation line, 405-900-9957, 405 800-919-9957.
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16: 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WWLS, the sports animal. Tyler Adams, T-Bag with you guys on this beautiful game day. Game 7 Saturday here in Oklahoma City. And I'm going crazy. I'm going stir crazy. The emotions, my mind have been everywhere. And I just. Here, let me tell you what's going on the station today before I just talk myself into a tongue twister. Coming up at 11, the bottom line with Matt Meyer. That's in about an hour from now, 11 to 1. 1 to 3, Sports Animal Live with Sam Humphrey. A game time and its decision. With Sam Humphreys. All right. We had Miss Paris Lawson join us yesterday for the Thunder Report to calm all of our nerves and tell us everything's going to be all right. Everything's going to be all right. So listen to Miss Paris Lawson, who joined the Morning Animals yesterday on Friday. This is the Morning Animals Week Interview, 98.1 FM, WWLS, the sports animal.
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0: The sound of the Thunder faithful at the airport as they return home from Game 6.
1: Yep, and Paris Lawson, our friend, was there to see it. And Paris, always good to see that when there's a good or bad moment. But after Tef came like that, that's a nice little welcome home, huh?
2: Yeah, great support from Thunder fans who have always been the loud and loyal for a reason, showing up and showing out for the group. And I tell you what, the team always appreciates it so much. And that's the energy heading into a Game 7 that the Thunder definitely want to lean into and inside of Paycom Center.
3: Most fantastic things in life don't come easy, Paris. And this season is among those things, because I told the guys opening the show this morning, if I took you, we had the Wayback Machine, and I took you back to, they're raising a banner at the Paycom. They're raising a championship banner all the way back on October 21st. If I could have guaranteed you a Game 7 in your home arena in the Western Conference Finals, would you have signed up? Yeah, you would have signed up, and you would have said, I know this isn't going to be easy. There are going to be some tough moments, but the fact that we've seen that this team already in this series against this team bounce back from subpar performances and play well in this building, it's got me excited to be there tomorrow night.
2: Yeah, and this is why the group worked so hard throughout the regular season, right? Because now they've earned the opportunity to play a pivotal Game 7 inside of your home building. Now, it doesn't guarantee you anything, but it does, as we've learned from the Thunder, history has shown us that there is value to it, right? And it is an advantage, and it is something that the Thunder is grateful to have. Now, they're still going to have to come out and play with the energy and the intensity and the identity that they need to play to for 48 minutes. But being inside of that building is definitely just a huge lift for this group. And Coach Dagnall talks about it all the time. Like, this is the wind. The Paycom Center is the wind at this team's back. And if this crowd shows up like they've been showing up all postseason, that'll be a great lift for this group heading into Game 7.
4: Paris, I apologize in advance if we sound like hostages, but Curtis has been terrorizing us all morning about being too positive or being too negative. Looking forward to this Game 7.
5: Head on a swivel, Paris. You got to have your head on a swivel.
4: Outside of that, give us your thoughts on seeing J-Dub hit the court last night. And obviously, it was a little bit of a cautious debut, but what are your thoughts moving into a crucial, critical, a winner go home Game 7, knowing that J-Dub has hit the floor again?
2: Yeah, I mean, I had a couple of different thoughts. One, I was just on a human level really happy for him, right? This is a guy who, has been in and out throughout this season dealing with hamstring injuries. And last year, I mean, take you back to last year, and I'm thinking this time last year and what he was dealing with the wrist and what he was playing through, like, this guy has just dealt with a lot of stuff. And so he has done a great job. He's worked really hard to get himself back to be able to even be on the court. And so on a basic human level, I was just happy for him to see him out there, to put on that jersey, to go warm up, and then to get out on the court. That was really great to see. And then just on a basketball level, I think he's just a huge lift for this group, regardless of if necessarily the numbers are huge for him. He's one of those guys that it's like, we heard from Alex Caruso, he's a competitor. Like, he's just, you can't underestimate the impact that he has on every possession, whether that's just how hard he's playing or the fact that he's so versatile defensively, he can guard 1 through 5. And so given the circumstances and given everything that he was dealing with, I thought he looked, that was a good first game back for him. And obviously he came off the bench and he was coming in kind of short bursts, but this is a group that, obviously they consult everybody. It's a very collaborative effort with bringing a guy back. And so I'll be interested to see what things look like in Game 7. But he's one of those guys where you would obviously rather have him out there for his global impact when he's on the floor. And so in that element, I was happy to see him out there. But then also just simply for the fact that this guy has not had it easy this season or even last year. And so I was just happy to see him out there on the court.
5: All right, Paris, what do you think the Thunder need to do to get Shai going?
2: It's interesting. Coach Dagnall was asked about this very thing after the game yesterday. And he said, series And games like this obviously don't always just come down to just one player. And I think for Shea in particular, we've seen over the course of this playoffs, his ability when teams are throwing a million different schemes at him and being really aggressive and trying to take him out of the action, he does a really good job of letting the game come to him and being able to find his cracks. And so for Oklahoma City, they're going to obviously go back and look at, you know, the film, and they will break things down and see what ultimately they could do to maybe get him a few more looks. But we heard Coach Dagnalt said, look, it wasn't just Shea, just globally, we just didn't have it tonight. And this was not our best game. We didn't throw our best punch. And so when it comes down to it, the Thunder has played in games and won games where Shea didn't necessarily have the best outing out there. And so ultimately for the group, it's not just one player, but it's just in its entirety, the group wants to come out. They want to throw a better punch, and they want to make sure that they're sustaining that energy and that level of intensity for a full four quarters. And that's really what's kind of top of mind for this group heading into Game 7.
3: And I hate that it's simplifying it to this level, Paris, but when you look at them winning Game 5, how many guys had really good games? Shea was good. Isaiah Hartenstein was off the charts.
2: Yeah.
3: Chet was very good. Jared McCain was great. Caruso was great. It's just tough to wrap your mind around the fact that the Spurs are so good and that they bring a relentless energy the same way you do. You have to have that many people playing that well to beat this team. And so when you don't get that kind of performance, as they've gotten kind of every other game here recently, that you know what's required to beat that team. And every guy on that roster knows that's what's required too, don't they?
2: Yeah, I mean, and this is one of those things, you're in the playoffs. Like, you're going to need everybody. And that's already been showcased in this series with the fact that, you know, the Thunder has been without Jalen Williams. They've been without A.J. Mitchell throughout the course of this series. And we've seen guys like Jared McCain, like you said, step up. Alex Caruso has been an incredible lift for this group. Jalen Williams, Jay Will, coming off the bench, fantastic. And so it is always going to be a collective effort every night, but especially in the playoffs, you just never know what that game is going to require. And the Thunder, all season long, as we've seen, guys, like their depth is one of their biggest strengths and one of their biggest superpowers. And so being able to tap into that, that's what's allowed them to be so successful throughout the course of this postseason, and definitely something they're going to have to lean into here in Game 7. And the good news for the Thunder, it's already part of their identity, right? It's not like they have to tap into something new and get everybody in the locker room, you know, their minds wrapped around the idea that, you know, we might need you here. We're going to need you here in Game 7. No, these guys have already built that just kind of into the fabric of this team, and they all know that it's habit at this point for this group.
4: Paris, as physical as this series has been, I don't think you could find two teams to be, you know, to give you a more physical matchup. Curtis, relax. I'm not saying that, you know, they're going to take anything for advantage here or for granted here, but how good do you feel knowing that you have the home crowd that is going to, as we say, you know, every possession matters, and in Game 7, it's even more so. But
2: yeah,
4: to have a home crowd that can maybe point out, you know, when guys run into guys and basically, you know, bowl people over, or just point out every little thing that might happen on the court that can maybe be some extra eyes for those officials.
2: The home crowd is great for a multitude of reasons. And just the fact that this is going to be a crowd that is on the Thunder side, I mean, that's a huge, huge lift for this group. And, you know, in San Antonio, that's a great crowd as well, in the sense that they brought a lot of energy. They were really loud. And I mean, we heard from, you know, Chet and Shea post game. I think it was either game three or game four. I can't remember, but they were saying, like, this is what it's all about, right? Playing in front of a loud fan base that is diehard and loyal for their team. And, you know, it's all out of your control, most of it. I mean, the fact that the Thunder earned this Game 7, that was within their control, and they earned the opportunity to play this Game 7 in front of their home crowd. But for Oklahoma City, and Shea said it yesterday, it's not it doesn't guarantee you everything, but it does help, and they're really grateful for it. And so, yeah, this group doesn't take it for granted that they're going to be inside of their home building and be able to sleep in their own beds the night before this game seven. That's going to be really beneficial for this group.
0: The Spurs are in town tomorrow night for game seven, 7 o'clock tip off. You can listen to the game right here on 98.1 FM, WWLS, the Sports Animal. Paris, you have a wonderful week, okay?
2: Thanks so much. You guys do the same.
0: All right, and we'll be talking to you next week.
5: Getting ready for game two of the finals, Paris.
0: Absolutely.
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2: next
5: week.
2: That's right.
0: Friday. All right.
2: I'll be ready.
0: You take care, Paris.
2: All right, you too. Talk to you later.
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26: 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Yep, I'm still stressed, if you're wondering. I'm still very stressed, but I'm very confident, but I'm very stressed as well. We're going to talk some Thunder talk here, and there's a scandal. There was a scandal that went on inside the studios of 98.1. We'll talk about that right here, right now, on the Morning Animals Week in Review.
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27: Castle has the miss, long leading Wemby left wing. From behind, Dort strips him. Lugans in the open court, gallops to the rim, and he will throw it down with two hands to tie it at 14 apiece. So the Thunder forcing the Spurs into their third turnover. Wemby gave up on the play after Dort stripped him. And Lugans has five for the Thunder to begin the night. Deadlocked at 14. OKC trailed 9-2 to start.
28: The Grand Casino Grand Play. Yeah, that's right.
5: Times one. Are great. Times are 14 all. Sign me up for that.
3: In six games, that is the only successful run out off a steal the Thunder have had.
5: Literally. I mean, I don't think they've had one layup other than that one.
3: Doesn't feel like it. I'm telling you, those dudes get back after turnovers. I've never seen a team pursue and block shots and make it more difficult to score off a turnover than these guys.
5: And here's the other thing. Guys can get back. Other teams have guys that will try to get back. They still can't stop Shea or these guys at the rim. This team does every single time. Like when Lou stole it from Wembanyama, I totally expected Devin Vassell to come out of nowhere and just somehow block the shot. Like even though he wasn't in the picture. That was about the only grand play there was.
3: Thank you, Lou. Appreciate the effort.
28: Grand Casino Grand Play of the Game brought to you by the fine folks at the Grand Casino. Mm-hmm. Spinozzi's football home for unsportsmanlike conduct.
3: Tomorrow, what do you got going on? Make a day of it. Check in tomorrow afternoon. Maybe hit the spa. There's a pool on the roof.
28: There's
3: hang
28: a bar
3: out for a
28: with,
3: little bit.
28: With too many TVs.
3: Yeah, you got the Grandstand Sports Grill. That's right. That's been complained about, I mean, for a very long time on this radio station by a certain wife. Or they have the lobby bar right now. It's basically like being at a sports book. And during timeouts, you know what you get to do? During all those reviews, we'll probably have a dozen or so, you get to go over to the table and play.
28: Yeah, or hit a machine.
3: Hit a slot machine. That's right. What is the Planet Moolah? What are they called?
28: Well, there's Return to the Planet Moolah, Invaders from the Planet Moolah.
3: There's a bunch of moolah out there.
28: It's got very, you know, I used to call them effeminate cows because they go moo. But, of course, they're effeminate. Cows are women. Man.
3: Would you like more bassy and more ballsy?
28: No,
3: because that would be
28: like
3: a bull.
28: Yeah, that would be a bull.
3: Moo.
28: Yeah, but, yeah.
3: Moo, you got a problem with that? Moo.
28: I also enjoy, I don't know if they still have the Wonder Woman slot machine, but I really used to get into that one. I loved it. For obvious reasons.
3: Hey, how about turning the lights back on and zipping up, Grandpa? You just made it really uncomfortable. People are just leaning back from their, even driving, they're leaning back away from the radio like, you know, ew.
28: Back in
3: ew,
28: the day, there was also a Judge Judy slot machine.
5: I think we're done here.
28: No, hey, no, we're not. Spinozzi,
3: a great place to stay and win, the Grand Casino.
5: Thank you. Thank you. Way to wrap it up, Spinozzi.
28: Join us on the Johnny's Charcoal Broiler Text Nation line and tell us about your favorite slot machine. Curtis.
5: Thank you, Phil. Big plans for Game 7 tomorrow? You? Yeah, looking
28: me,
5: at you,
28: you're
5: pal.
28: Looking at me?
5: Yeah, I'm talking to you.
28: I'm probably going to either be at a friend's house or that friend will be at our house.
5: So you're
28: going to
5: stay up and watch?
28: Yeah. It's a 7 o'clock tip-off on a Saturday night.
5: I don't know what
28: I
5: you
28: do some
5: going
28: of my best work on Saturday nights.
5: Are you going to at least pace yourself and not
28: absolutely
5: gas out early
28: not
5: in the day?
28: I won't
5: come
28: pace
5: on,
28: myself,
5: Phil,
28: but I won't go to bed early.
5: Well, don't crash out like... Just will you hold your activity until after tip-off?
28: 6 o'clock is when everything's going to get started.
5: Yeah. That's when pregame starts
28: for
5: you?
28: 6 o'clock. Uh-huh. We pregame big time.
3: See, if you're at the Grand Casino, you can actually take the elevator down to the game, watching it, and then you can take the

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2: Your message this morning, and I was like, I said, Mary, I have a question for you. Louisville Slugger, or is there another brand of baseball bat you would prefer I beat this idiot with if we find out who messed with our whiteboard? So I'm waiting for our response from corporate. I'm not going to do it unless she says,
3: promises within 48 hours. Right. Within 48 hours, she delivers responses to any question you ask.
4: So essentially, you said, what type of justice can I dole out?
2: Right.
4: So
3: by tip-off, Spinozzi, tomorrow night's game, you should have an answer.
2: I won't do it unless she signs off on it, but I just said I left it to ask Mary. I hope Mary goes. I sent a photo along, too, and I was like, this is the level of it being defiled.
3: I don't remember, Phil. Maybe, I mean, you've clicked on every email the company has sent out, good and bad. But I don't remember.
2: Whether they're just testing you being dumb or not.
3: I don't remember if in those emails we had to click on to take those, you know, those tests, the HR tests. I don't remember there being anything against bat usage within the office.
4: There's nothing. Nope. There is no verbiage of any kind in our handbook about the use of baseball bats or how they are to be.
3: Yeah, they just want you to keep your hands off other people.
4: Yeah, and here's the thing: as long as you don't hit someone in the head, I think it's all good. Yeah.
2: I think it was the ongoing training called "Don't start none, there won't be none."
4: And then they show
2: those of you who do stupid things. Sometimes you invite really bad things into your life.
4: They show the scene from Casino in the cornfield.
2: It's another movie entirely. Hang on a second.
4: I got it wrong?
2: Here we go. Here's the speech you were looking for. So whoever did that,
5: a man become preeminent, he is expected to have enthusiasms.
4: Sure.
5: Enthusiasms.
2: Mm-hmm.
5: What draws my admiration?
2: Basketball.
5: What is that which gives me joy?
2: The Thunder.
5: Baseball.
2: Even the guy's about to get hits clapping there.
5: A man stands alone at a plate.
4: Yes.
2: Or a board.
5: This is the time for what? For individual achievement. But in the field, what? Part of a team.
6: Teamwork.
2: Air staff.
6: Teamwork.
5: I get nowhere unless the team wins.
7: Team.
2: So if you wonder how funny you thought you were being, just so that's how funny we thought you were being, idiot.
4: Who did this?
2: You're just an idiot. And by the way, I'm not going to hit anybody with a bat, but listen, whoever you are.
4: Who was in last night?
8: Well, so I texted.
4: I don't think Josh Lee would do it.
3: I don't think you need to mention names, do you?
8: I texted a guy because I know for a fact he wouldn't even dream of doing this. I texted Preston Poole. And I know he wouldn't do it.
4: What has he got to do with it?
3: He was here.
4: Anybody who was
3: in the building.
8: No, I was texting.
3: He ran the Thunder game.
4: Go on.
8: So I texted Preston.
2: Inspector Clouseau back.
8: And I said, do you know who did this public execution? To whoever has done this.
4: And what did he say?
8: And he said, I can confirm. Well, he did say, I can confirm. He said, I was here last night, obviously. Mm-hmm. And it was good. It was good when he left the building.
4: So that's like about 11:30 midnight, right?
8: Yeah.
4: So sometime between midnight and when I got here, there's only one man.
3: Shag Nasty?
4: But I don't even know that he would know what that is up there.
3: He would not.
2: By the way, if he was on just some kind of a tripping drugs or something like that he was just drawing on things, he is completely forgiven. Because he's a guy who wanders the hall by himself all night long.
4: He does wander.
2: He hangs out with him and the cast of characters in his head, and maybe one of them said, go get that marker.
4: Perhaps he was hallucinating. I think we should go with that.
2: He is completely forgiven if it was him. Not his fault. It's the voices in his head.
3: Okay.
2: I hope it was him. I hope it's not just some mean spirit. I know it's not the cleaning staff because they don't come anymore to the point where they're actually putting signs on rooms in our office that says, clean me. They're putting signs that say, clean me.
3: I mean, that's...

0: That's a narrow pool of people. Yeah. T-Bag's, I don't know if we should mention on the air, but he's got a name. I think out there.
1: Can you put the name on a piece of paper and I'll tell you if we can say it.
0: It's someone who may or may not have, I don't know, made a home out of this place at a time or two.
2: No.
0: No, you don't think so? No. Just to be a wiseacre?
2: I don't think he cares.
1: No, I don't think he would care. Okay. That's not.
2: Anyway, it's like, yes, it's a level of defiling that.
1: I can't believe he wrote the name on the whiteboard instead of on a piece of paper.
0: He didn't want to say it.
3: I don't have a piece of paper by me. I got a whiteboard by me.
2: If they don't win, whoever you are, it's your fault.
1: Except you, Shag Nasty.
2: It's all your fault, except for Shag Nasty. He was forgiven.
1: He was in a different way.
2: He's in a trance.
3: Shag was in here for, he was probably in here for 2 hours last night trying to figure out this puzzle. What does this mean, man?
4: Dark Lord and Father, should I do this?
0: You need to is this the time to explain who Shag Nasty is?
1: Shag Nasty is our overnight guy.
0: What's an overnight guy?
1: He's the overnight guy at the Cat, but he keeps an eye on all the stations.
2: He has to make sure they're all automated, and he has to make sure everything's running and everything's good.
1: The funny thing is sometimes he'll be talking to me and I can hear his voice in the other room.
2: Is there another voice?
1: He voice tracks his shift sometimes, but he's still here. It doesn't make any sense.
2: Wow. I guess you can't go lay down for 2 hours.
1: He's very unique. I've walked in and he watches TV all night.
2: He's awesome.
1: That's okay.
0: You're ratting
1: him
0: out.
1: He's supposed to be here doing it.
0: I know.
1: He goes around every hour, checks all the
0: time. And I think he thrives overnight. And during the day, he sleeps.
2: He hides from the sun. Yes.
1: But I also very much believe that he could have been in a trance.
2: He has no memory of it.
1: Maybe there was a seance earlier and things happened. Whatever. We are, by the way, he wears a long black trench coat, and he rides a black e-bike. Have you ever seen him? He looks like a superhero.
3: Usually whenever I'm rolling in here is whenever he's leaving.
1: Yeah.
3: So I'll see him skirt off through Wedgewood and Northwest Expressway.
1: Is he hauling ass?
3: And it does look like a superhero on a bike with his trench coat.
1: Yeah, he's like Batman.
2: Remember when Jason Bateman did the thing?
1: He's Jason Bateman in the Batman commercial.
3: It's one of those electric bikes, too, so it's probably going like 30 miles an hour.
1: He has a trench coat that he doesn't button up.
3: It's all black. It's dark outside.
2: He is making himself as hittable as possible to anyone who's driving. He refuses to put on anything that might reflect off your lights.
1: No, it's all black, and he's driving at night.
4: Protect me, Father.
0: So he's the only one who gets a pass if it's him.
1: Because he's in a different time zone.
2: He doesn't even know what he was doing.
0: Which is fine.
2: But if you are part of the air staff and we find out, I'm waiting for that Ask Mary response.
0: I actually was at a summer league basketball game, and I had a guy working. I was watching my son play, and the guy working was saying, "Hey, I can't wait to see you guys mark off number 5 tonight." Like, he was looking forward to it.
2: Sure.
0: Like, and if that has been defiled,
2: we're looking forward to that on Monday as well. We're really excited about that.
1: Yeah. So let's all hope it was Shag Nasty.
0: We couldn't do it today, but yes, Monday we're all in.
1: I don't want to hurt a person, but I will, because you can't be touching our stuff, man. We are the Morning Animals.
4: What are these writings on the wall, Doc Father?
1: I like that he's trying to solve some deep puzzle.
2: It's like, to him, it would be hieroglyphics. Like, there are cave drawings in the sports room. I don't know what they do in there, and it has a smell.
1: We are the Morning Animals.
4: Burn something in there.
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23: We are back. Last spot here on the Morning Animals Week in Review. Don't forget Matt Meyer coming up here at 11 a.m. momentarily, 11 to 1, bottom line with Matt Meyer. Sam Humphries from 1 to 3 with the Sports Animal Live. And we're going to send you guys off. We're ready for Game 7. 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We are ready for Game 7. Let's get after it.
1: The Morning Animals. Hello.
24: Hi.
1: Friday, May 29th.
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24: Yeah, we're talking about, you know, we're throwing out ideas what to do for Game 7.
2: And to be honest with you, I don't need any ideas. I mean, I already saw this team beat them two games ago because they played better than they did. And now you just have a wild card with J-Dub, whether he's going to help you or he's not going to help you. But it's just a simple matter of all those dudes on that list who we needed to play great in Game 5, they played great in Game 5. They all did. And they didn't play great last night. And so if they play great again, I have no doubt that the Thunder will beat them in this game. But it's just up to them to do it.
1: DJ Double Bogey is okay. Checking in.
2: All right.
1: He said, I'd send a message, a flagrant one. That's his idea.
24: I mean, that's cute and all, but you kind of want...
2: No, yeah, just,
24: you don't want to give
2: just
24: him
2: play
24: points.
2: Clean.
24: Just go play.
2: Just play clean. Just play. Just do you, because when you're good, you're good. You can beat that team. You can beat them with or without J-Dub. If he adds and he gives you something more than you got in Game 5, then so be it. It would be great. But Caruso played great. McCain played out of his mind. Shea played great. Chet played really well. Hartenstein was ridiculous. That many guys played great, and it just requires that many great performances to beat a team as good as the Spurs. It requires that.
1: Here's one from the 405. Start Queso over Dort and Dub over McCain. See what Dub can give you early. If it's not good, get Caruso in and hope he can swing the momentum.
24: I
25: like Queso off the bench.
24: I do too, Kerry. And I know Dort was bad offensively last night. I don't think they're going to pull that
25: plug. He was Lou Dort. I mean,
24: I don't think they're going to.
25: It was the Lou Dort experience.
24: I don't think they're going to.
2: Game 7's when he shows up, Kerry.
24: I heard you're
26: a big basketball fan. Keep being you.
24: And at home,
2: it's
24: I don't think
2: moment,
24: they're going
2: to. Lou.
24: They're not going to change
2: that
24: it
2: first
24: tomorrow.
2: One. No, yeah.
24: And I like Queso is awesome, and he's probably a better player than Lou at this point, but. I also
25: well,
24: like
25: that's
24: him
25: why
24: off
25: I like
24: bench.
25: Him off the bench.
24: Yeah.
25: I mean, you yeah, bring yeah. his defense, you bring his 3-point shooting.
2: When you bring
25: and you let's face it, when Shea leaves the court for the first time, that team early in this series had been better. And last night was the first time that San Antonio was really good when Wimby went to the bench.
24: Yeah,
25: and
2: yeah,
25: that's
2: they went on that run
25: a lot in this series.
2: That big part of that run was during right. Wimby being. And listen, when they come up,
25: yeah, that 20 straight points. I mean, that happened or 20 straight. or 20 straight misses, I think it was, wasn't it?
2: It was 13 misses. It was 20 points. It was. It seemed like it went on for 3 days, Kerry. But now, when you go with that bench group of, as you said, you got Wallace, you got Caruso, you got McCain, you got Jay Will, you got a bunch of guys there that can knock down some shots. Now, if J-Dub is healthy, he'd be a great other part of that. He would be a really good other part of that. But otherwise, you got to go with Chet or Hartenstein or maybe somebody else. But that's a really good group of guys that are so used to playing together. They're used to playing together. So it's a good combination.
24: I wouldn't, like, if, okay, this is obviously not going to happen, but I don't mind starting Wallace if you had an A.J. Mitchell coming off the bench to run the offense.
2: Yeah.
24: But like you said, without Mitchell and without a healthy Dub, you got nobody backing up Shea. So your ball handlers on the second unit are Wallace or Caruso, and it's not ideal. I mean, you got to figure, you're basically manufacturing offense without Dub and A.J. Mitchell. Like, the big what-ifs, like, dang, if they just had one of those healthy guys, one of those guys healthy,
2: mm-hmm.
24: how different would the series look?
2: Either one of them. Either one of them at 100% changes the series so dynamically because simply
25: look,
2: from a ball handling.
25: Mean, we can talk about lineups all we want, but we know that this crowd's going to be insane. We know that the Spurs haven't been here before in this situation, on the road, game seven, everything on the line. Like, we don't know how Wimby's going to react to this. We don't know how, you know, Champagne's going to react, how Vassell's going to react. Like, you know, we know that, why am I blanking on Castle? We know that Castle's going to be rough and tumble and come in and
2: he's
25: try and intimidate
2: and
25: play hard and beat you up. But, like, it's going to be insane. I'm just saying, it's going to be nuts Saturday night. I mean, it's going to be, I would say, it's going to be right there with one of the best crowds it's ever been in that arena.
24: Like we said,
25: it's going to be crazy.
24: No guarantees. Just because you're at home, you want this game at home,
25: Curtis
24: obviously.
25: Has turned into a Thunder player again. He's worried about rat poison.
24: Hey, it is. It is, Kerry. It's rat poison. And I also am at the
25: By
24: same time.
25: By me just saying it's what a great environment it's going to be.
2: I was waiting
24: no,
2: for
24: not
2: this.
24: You. I'm not fighting. I'm sorry. I'm not doing it. I'm
1: yeah,
24: not
1: you are.
24: Doing it.
1: Y'all.
24: Nope. Nope.
1: Yeah.
24: Nope.
1: Yeah.
24: No,
1: yeah,
24: but like,
0: you're
24: one exactly
0: team.
24: Doing
0: one
24: this.
0: Team. The one team.
24: T-Bag is stepping in. The referee has spoken. He's not about this. I'm just saying, Shay, I think
25: you
24: Shay
25: just won
24: said
25: somehow
24: it best.
25: Because
24: Shay
25: said
24: it best.
25: One team.
24: Will you play
25: oh, see,
24: Shay?
25: I'm right.
24: Play Shay on game seven, please.
1: Sure.
24: This is the right attitude to take.
3: Honestly, is anything can happen in a game seven. Like, it's win or go home. It being in your building is nice, but, like, it doesn't really mean anything. Like, you have to go out there and be the better basketball team or else your season's done, and that's what it comes down to. Now, it's going to be nice having our fans behind us and cheering us, but we got to go out there and be better, and if we're not better, our season will be over.
2: As much as I enjoy Thunder, as I do, I mean, listen,
24: sure.
2: Some heroes wear a cape. As much as I enjoy the Alex Caruso guy, as much as
24: Rumble's
2: I enjoy Thunder Jesus. Thunder Jesus, what's up? Salute.
24: Malcolm
2: but
24: is
2: all
24: great.
2: Those people, but unless they knock down shots and get that place going crazy or go in one of those defensive frenzies where they have turn you over and they get a run out and they get a score or they get knocked down a three on the break, unless those things happen, you can quiet a crowd. But it's just, listen, I've seen them come off of a bad game and play well in that building, and I have full confidence they will. I have full confidence they will have
25: Don't you
2: coaching
25: say that, Spinoza. You're hurting their chances at winning the game.
24: That's not what anybody said, Kerry. You're
2: and
24: making
2: I, and I,
24: up.
2: I think that it's been a really interesting chess match throughout this series about things they've done with Wembanyama to focus more on him. Because, listen, he's the pulse of that team. Castle can get going. He can be physical. But if Wembanyama is knocking shots down and he's that guy – they all listen. He's that guy. They
24: set
2: all,
24: the tone
2: they
24: last
2: all
24: night.
2: Absolutely circle around him. They're just moons around the sun is what they are with that guy. When he's going, they feed off of it. So and they've kept him quiet a bunch of times throughout the series. And they did defensive things last night. I'm like, look, just stop asking. Just Hartenstein, he's yours. Okay, you wake up. Nobody else. Just that's it. Do nothing but that. And they haven't done that every minute in of this series. And it's to me, it's mystifying. And I want to be at headquarters. I want to scream at people today. I want to break damn chairs. But I want to see what they
25: happened?
2: Do, whatever it is. No, because I've been mad because they've succeeded with
24: You're...
2: something. And then it's like a guy with a 98 mile an hour fastball who's striking people out and he throws a damn slider. Do what
25: Who
2: works and stop
25: right
2: doing it. I'm mad that they're not.
25: Who are you mad at, right?
2: I'm mad at the coaching staff for not saying Hartenstein, sick him. And nobody else sick him but Hartenstein. That's it. He has controlled the hell out of him, and they've not done it every minute he's been on the floor. And it makes me mad. Ah, that felt better.
24: I actually thought.
4: I think your brain broke. I think I heard it right in the middle of that rant.
24: I actually thought Chet did some nice things last night. He's still minus nine, but he was one of the better plus-minus guys.
2: Yeah, Chet was okay. Nice to see. He has to stop passing on shots. Again, we're six games into the series. Stop passing on open shots,
25: you're taller than
2: dude.
25: Everyone else besides one
2: when
25: guy
2: you're
25: on
2: in the
25: court.
2: Paint, don't worry about who else is there. Go up.
24: Except for Wembanyama. Wembanyama is blocking everything in the paint.
2: There were two times last night he was nowhere near his shot. He was just on the floor, and he passed on open opportunities.
24: Yeah, he's got to shoot.
2: When you're in the paint and Wembanyama's not in your field of vision, just go up. Don't even hesitate.
24: One time he shot, he did, and Wembanyama was trying to block it, and he altered the shot, but Hartenstein was there to pick it up and put it back in, and that's the thing you can do. If Wembanyama is going to come out and play Chet, then you can get second chance points, and if he's not guarding Chet, then Chet's got to shoot. He has to shoot. I thought defensively and rebounding, Chet was really good last night. He cleaned the
2: glass. He played okay.
24: Yeah, no, listen.
2: Just stop passing on shots. That's all I want.
24: I agree. I agree with that.
1: We are the morning animals.
24: We're not fighting. We're just airing. Airing just, things out.
2: Just building up a little juice.
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35: 1101 in Oklahoma City, along with Sam Humphries producing in studio. 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Thunder versus Spurs, Game 7 tonight. Inside Paycom Center. Is that going to be fun to be inside? I think so. Western Conference Finals will be decided tonight. The winner gets the Knicks in the NBA Finals. We're going to be talking about it all day here on the Sports Animal. Pre-game coverage with the Metal Store Thunder forecast beginning at 5:30. Gideon Hamilton and Matt Ravis going to have that. Matt is going to be at Shots on Rocks tonight at 5:30, 1122 North Broadway. Get down and see him. Call of the game beginning shortly after 7 o'clock with Matt Pinto and the Lively Beer Works Thunder Recap. Happening at the Church of Thunder, Lively Beer Works, 815 Southwest 2nd after the ball game. You can hear the game, as you can hear every Thunder game here on your flagship station, 98.1 FM, WWLS, The Sports Animal, and all over the Thunder Radio Network. Game televised by NBC and Peacock tonight. Again, the winner is going to host the New York Knicks coming up, beginning with Game 1 of the NBA Finals Wednesday night. Wednesday night at 7:30. Will be when the finals commence. Hopefully they will commence inside Paycom Center. Also, what's trending on the sports animal, Oklahoma State falls to South Carolina Upstate yesterday, 8-5 in the opening game of the Tuscaloosa Regional at the University of Alabama. Cowboys are going to face Alabama State today at 1 o'clock, and the Pokes now have to win four games to advance to the Super Regionals as OSU is dropped into the loser's bracket with a disappointing game yesterday, losing to South Carolina Upstate. Oklahoma in the NCAA baseball tournament. Their game did not take place yesterday as scheduled because of the rain. Game going on right now in the Atlanta Regional. The loser of the Oklahoma game today against the Citadel is going to play Illinois-Chicago this afternoon, either at 1 o'clock or 45 minutes after the game going on right now is over with. The winner of the Oklahoma Citadel game going on right now is going to take on Georgia Tech, who pummeled Illinois-Chicago last night 22-5. That game will be at 5 o'clock. So if the Sooners win this morning, they will play at 5 o'clock tonight against Georgia Tech. If they lose, they'll turn around right away and play Illinois-Chicago. Also, how about the weekend at Oklahoma City? Game 7 of the Western Conference Finals and the Women's College World Series going on over at OG&E Field at Devon Park. Couple of games yesterday. Texas eliminates Mississippi State 4-0, and UCLA eliminates Arkansas yesterday 11-0. The two winners brackets games are today. So the two games going on today are winners bracket games. Over at Hall of Fame Stadium, Texas Tech plays Tennessee today at 2 o'clock on ABC, and Nebraska plays Alabama, the top seed in the tournament, at 6 o'clock tonight on ESPN. So two games today at the Women's College World Series, Texas Tech, Tennessee at 2 o'clock, Nebraska, Alabama at 6. We want your thoughts on Game 7 of the NBA Finals, 405-900-WWLS, both on the Lucky Star line and the Johnny's Text Nation line. Same number, save it in your phone, 405-900-WWLS. That's 405-900-9957. Pretty easy question of the day. I bet you could even produce this. This wasn't that hard. I want your predictions on Game 7 tonight. Who is going to win this game? What do you feel like is the key for either team to win this game? Well, give me a player that you think has to step up, that has to improve upon what they have done so far in the Western Conference Finals. Which player, be it for the Thunder or the Spurs, do you feel like has to step up for their team to win? What does the Thunder have to do to win Game 7 on their home floor in advance to the NBA Finals? 405-900-WWLS, 405-900-9957. We will go to the phone lines and the Lucky Star line and the Johnny's Charcoal Boiler Text Nation line as phone calls and texts come in. Well, I don't know how you're feeling this morning. This has been a little bit of a Twilight Zone kind of a morning. Went to my local convenience store that I frequent a lot to get refreshments, and it's kind of a weird morning. I had to wait in the drive-thru for like 5 minutes. No one came to the window. I'm like, okay, well, I'll just whip around and go inside and get my drink in there. No big deal. Go to the counter, put my money down on the counter. The guy behind the counter, he wasn't rude. He wasn't like, you know, he was being a jerk or anything, but literally didn't say one word to me. He gave me my change because I'm old-fashioned and still pay with cash every now and then. And we didn't even exchange a word. I mean, it wasn't like he was being a jerk or anything, but it was just kind of like, you know, I knew how much money to give him. He knew how much change to give me, didn't say a word. I'm like, well, that was kind of weird. I mean, normally you at least get the token, you know, hey, how's your morning going? Or, you know, 15 cents and change or whatever, that kind of thing. Not a word spoken. Then I'm driving up here to where we are today at the grand opening of Communication Federal Credit Union in Deer Creek, Northwest 164th in Portland. We'll tell you more about this great event here in just a few minutes. But I'm driving, you know how the Hefner Parkway runs into Portland Avenue, eventually becomes Portland Avenue. It's State Highway 74, and the speed limit is 55. And all of a sudden, we slow down, and I'm like, what is going on here? Am I in the middle of a funeral procession, or is there some kind of is there some sort of livestock that's loose on the highway or whatever? And we're sitting there going 40 miles an hour in a 55. And I'm just, it's just been that kind of morning. It's been kind of a weird morning. And then I get here to Communication Federal Credit Union, Northwest 164th in Portland. And I park a little bit of ways off because all the parking here in the lot is full. But I park and I'm walking across. There's a field behind where we're located. And I walk across that field. I would call today a partly cloudy or mostly sunny day. It's a beautiful morning. It's warm, a little bit of a breeze, which is actually kind of nice. It's not too windy or anything like that. But like I said, the sun's out. It's a beautiful morning. And all of a sudden, I feel a raindrop. And I'm thinking, wait a minute, what is there, like a sprinkler on or something like that? And I look around, and I'm like, okay, I'm not walking. Because I was walking over like a freshly sodded area. And I'm like, no, there's no sprinkler system, whatever. Then I feel another one, and then I get to where we're set up here in front of the brand new beautiful location here at CFCU in Deer Creek, and I feel some more raindrops. And then I sit down behind the table that Louis Elder, our on-site producer, has set up for us, and it starts to rain. Not hard. It's not like pouring or anything. But I'm looking up at the sky, and the sky literally in this part of the city, and I would imagine the majority of the city, it's mostly sunny. There's a few clouds, but it's not even, I wouldn't even call it cloudy. It's like, you know, partly cloudy, mostly sunny. And I'm thinking, what is going on this morning? So today already, and I know many of you think probably that has nothing to do with anything, but I'm just saying it's already been kind of a weird morning. You can kind of tell today is going to be kind of one of those interesting days where it seems like people are on edge, whether you see somebody out at the convenience store and they don't say, you know, they don't say boo to a goose to you, or, you know, you're driving in a 55 and everybody's going 40 miles an hour. And I'm like, what is going on? What, I mean, are people nervous, or it's like people are preoccupied with what's going on. So, it's been an interesting morning, and I guess people are just kind of on edge for what's going to take place tonight. I can't wait for this thing. Like most people, absolutely can't wait to see what's going to happen. I think the Thunder win tonight. I think there are some things, much like we've seen after games in which the Thunder has won, we have seen things kind of turn a little bit to the other side, to San Antonio side, like from game 3 to game 4 or game 5 to game 6. I think we're going to see a little bit of regression to the mean tonight as well. I think the Thunder win. I do not think it's going to be easy. The last line I saw was 3.5, Oklahoma City 3.5, and that's down a point or so. I want to say the total was like 212, 214, somewhere in there. So, let's see, updating scores and odds. I'm looking at 3.5, the Thunder a favorite, and 212.5, the total. So, yeah, I think it very well could be a grinder tonight. It very well could be kind of a, I won't say low-scoring game. I don't think it's going to be like a 2005 Finals game where both teams are in the 80s or anything. But I think every bucket's going to be tough to come by, and it should be tough to come by. That's what the playoffs, and that's what the series should be all about. It was not much fun in Game 6 for those of us, which I would imagine most people listening are Thunder fans. Wembanyama, it's probably too simplistic to say, but if Victor Wembanyama plays as he did in Game 1 or as he did in Game 6, I think it's going to be very, very difficult for the Thunder to win. If Oklahoma City can bother him enough and push him and get him off his spots and not allow him to just roam and dominate in the paint, which, frankly, I don't know if Wembanyama even wants to do that. I still feel like that he would be better served getting a little bit more inside and attacking the basket a little bit more than he did. Although, you look at the beginning of Game 6, Wembanyama wins the opening tip. He hits a three. He blocks Jared McCain. Then he hits another three, and boom, it's like Victor Wembanyama 6, Oklahoma City 0, just right away. In this series, in the three Spurs victories, Victor Wembanyama has averaged 34 points and has made 51% of his shots from the floor. In the three Spurs losses in this series, Wembanyama has averaged 22 points per game and has shot 43% from the floor. It doesn't take a rocket scientist to figure out. I'm about to say rocket surgeon. That would be mixing my metaphors. Doesn't take a brain surgeon or a rocket scientist to figure out how important Victor Wembanyama is. The first period the other night in Game 6, Wembanyama was 4 of 6 from the floor, 3 of 4 from three-point range, had 5 boards, a block, and a steal all in the first period. In the first half the other night, Victor Wembanyama took 16 shots. He took 15 in all of Game 5. And Victor Wembanyama in the first half last game 6, scored 22 points, 20 he scored 20 in all of game 5. So he topped his totals from game 5 in the first half of game 6. So I'm sure that is something that he is being coached to do, to be much more aggressive. And so it's incumbent on Isaiah Hartenstein or guys helping off of their man to make things as difficult as possible for Victor Wembanyama. The backbreaker the other night, the third period, you know, Thunder, I think, trailed, what was it, 60-53, trailed by, I think, about 7 points or so at the half. And to be honest with you, I felt pretty good about it. You know, San Antonio, I think they made 11 three-point shots in the first half. They were making a bunch from the outside, and yet Oklahoma City was in striking distance. I actually felt pretty decent about the way the game was setting up at that point. Not that Oklahoma City had played that great, but I felt pretty good that they were as close as they were. And then the third period happened, and Oklahoma City allows San Antonio to go on a 20-0 run. It was an 11-0 run without Victor Wembanyama on the floor. So Wimby goes off, and it's an 11-0 run in that third period, and the game was essentially decided. It was the first playoff loss for the Thunder in a game in which they never led. The first time the Thunder had lost a playoff game and never led since they played the Spurs in the second round of the 2016 playoffs. So it's been 10 years since the Thunder lost a playoff game and never led in that playoff game. Wemby the other night became the youngest player to have 25 points and 10 rebounds facing elimination. And Wembanyama has also become the fifth player of all time, get these numbers, with 350 points and 150 rebounds in his first playoff appearance. Only 5 players in the history of the NBA have done that. The Spurs' 27-point win in Game 6 was the largest ever facing elimination. That's a mouthful. So, look, Wembanyama, it's pretty easy to figure out. As he goes, so do the Spurs. And frankly, you could say the same thing for SGA. SGA in the regular season, just for example, SGA has now in this series has had four consecutive games in which he shot worse than 40%. SGA has not done that since the 21-22 season. It has been 4 seasons. It was actually the season before SGA became an All-Star since Shai Gilgeous-Alexander had 4 consecutive games where he shot less than 40%. He has averaged more than 30 points and more than 50% from the floor in each of the last 4 seasons. But in this series, in the Western Conference Finals, SGA, he's only averaging 41% on two-point attempts. He averaged 60% on two-point attempts in the regular season. Why is that happening? I think it's a combination of things. I think, number one, you have to give the Spurs a lot of credit for the way they're defending him, in particularly Stephon Castle. I want to say SGA was 1 of 7 from the floor when Castle was the primary defender in the last game. Stephon, I've been so impressed with him. Now, Games 1 and 2, he couldn't take care of the ball. He had 20 turnovers when De'Aaron Fox was out. But I'm talking about defensively. I just think Castle has been absolutely tremendous in guarding SGA. I think that's the first thing you have to do, is you have to give you have to give the Spurs a ton of credit for the way they have guarded him. Two, sometimes guys just don't play as well. Look, as much as we are accustomed to seeing great athletes perform at an incredible level game after game after game, sometimes guys just don't play well. I think that's mixed in. Is the left wrist bothering him? Possibly. I don't know the answer to that. I don't think it's bothering him. From what I have heard and what I've gathered, I don't think it's bothering him as much as, say, Dub's wrist was bothering him in the playoffs last year. Is it possible that the left wrist is bothering him? Maybe so. It very well could be possible. But there's no question. I mean, look, if you look at this series, and this is the way it normally goes, the two guys that were up for the MVP this year, SGA, who won it, and Wemby, who finished third, whichever guy's played better, that team has won. It's not hard to figure out. So I want your thoughts, 405-900-WWLS, 405-900-9957, both on the Lucky Star line and the Johnny's Charcoal Boiler Text Nation line. We will take your phone calls and your text messages coming up next. As I mentioned, we are thrilled to be here at the new Deer Creek branch of Communication Federal Credit Union. We're located at 16209 Ironstone Place, Ironstone Place, that's essentially Northwest 164th and Portland. 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They've got great food, giveaways, some special in-branch offers that are only available during their grand opening today. 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The branch has been decided to make things more convenient, more modern, and accessible, and we want you to come out and see us, I should say, at the brand new Communication Federal Credit Union in Deer Creek, West Edmond, 16209 Ironstone Place, basically at the southeast corner of Northwest 164th in Portland. Your thoughts on Game 7 tonight. What will happen inside Paycom Center? Who's going to win? Who's going to make the difference? What do you think is the biggest key for the Thunder tonight to beat the Spurs, to finally vanquish San Antonio and move on to the NBA Finals? 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
35: 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Let's get it going. Thunder Spurs game 7 tonight. 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Why is that word hard for me to say? Ironstone Place. West Edmond, Northwest 164th in Portland. That's all you have to know. Northwest 164th in Portland. Boy, it is amazing how this area of the city has changed over the years. I don't mean to go old man on you, but I am one, so that's what I'll do. I can remember when there was nothing out here, nothing at all whatsoever. And it's amazing when you go up and down Highway 74, Portland Avenue, just how much things have changed and how much more room there is. And that's why they are here with a brand new branch at Communication Federal Credit Union. We'll tell you much more about what they have going on here. Different cash prizes are giving away, free food, all kinds of things at this great event at a beautiful new location of CFCU. We want your thoughts on Thunder Spurs Game 7. What's going to happen tonight? What do you feel like is the absolute key for either team to win? Is there a player that maybe he's kind of been up and down in this series that you feel like has to be on tonight if the Thunder are going to eliminate the Spurs in Game 7. We'll go to the Johnny's Charcoal Boiler Text Nation line momentarily. First, the Lucky Star line. Let's hear from Jeff. Jeff, you're on the bottom line. Go ahead, please.
14: Good morning, Matt.
35: Hey, Jeff, how's it going?
14: Doing okay. Hey, do you have a score on the OU baseball game?
35: I will look one up. I have not seen an updated score on that here in a little bit. I know the game started at 9 o'clock. We'll try to find one for you.
14: Okay. Well, I think Hartstein's got to – he's got to mess with the big guy. I can't call his name now. But, you know, there's been a mess with him. And then I hope Shea can have a good game tonight, finally break through and, you know, have a good percentage and, you know, score. So, and – those two, and then everybody else can chip in, you know. So, yeah.
35: Well, Shea's certainly got to be better than 6 of 18 and 0 of 5. And Hartenstein, right. You know, that was, to me, that was the story of Game 2, is how Hartenstein really got after Wembanyama, was able to push him off his spots. And right. I think in the games in which Wembanyama has not been as aggressive, and if you want to give the Thunder credit for that, I think that's fair. I think things are normally a combination of, you know, one team did this, right. One player did that sort of thing. In those particular games, like Game 2 and Game 5, that's when the Thunder has been able to win these games. I mean, Game 3, I think the story was really, you know, the bench production.

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2: Highly entertaining series, even though every game hasn't necessarily come down to the wire.
3: Right. All right, Matt. Sounds good.
2: Jeff, I appreciate it. I believe the Sooners are leading 7-3 in their game against the Citadel, so we'll keep people updated on that. Let's go back to the Lucky Star line and visit with Chuck. Chuck, you're on the bottom line. Go ahead, please.
4: Thank you, Matt. I appreciate it. You know, I've been calling this station. Oh, by the way, don't call yourself an old man. You're talking to the ultimate old man. You know that. I'm just saying it. What I'm sitting right here now is I remember a year ago. Well, not quite, because it was later. It was the finals. And I just think that the biggest hope that the Thunder have is being at the peak. And as for the key, I'd say the whole team and just how they won last year. But remember, we've already got one in the bank. And as much as we would let, you know, Indiana didn't even make the playoffs. So let's just have a good game and see what happens. And just hope, of course, if we were betting, I'd bet on the Spurs, because Lynn would pick the Thunder and that would clinch it right there. So you're going to hear both of us talking and say, go Thunder, and we'll hang for a second. Say, go Thunder. You heard Lynn, so I'll hang up and listen to the rest of the show, and as always, I enjoy it. Thanks.
2: Chuck, thank you very much for calling. Chuck's been calling the station for a long time, calls on every single Thunder recap with Gideon and Matt as a veteran, and we really appreciate him and all of our veterans. I heard Spinozzi yesterday say, if on opening night when the Thunder unfurled their championship banner, if you had walked up to a Thunder fan and said, you can sign up right now, you will have a Game 7 on your home floor in the Western Conference Finals, knowing absolutely nothing else, would you sign up for that? And I think the correct answer is yes. You would sign up to have a Game 7 on your home floor if that's all you knew about what's going to happen in the playoffs and for the season. However, if you had told me that SGA would not be playing his best basketball and that J-Dub would essentially not be a part of what's going on, you wouldn't feel as good, would you? And that's where the Thunder's at. And then if you told me on top of that, and again, I'm talking about in a make-believe scenario at the beginning of the year, if you had told me that Lu Dort would regress in his shooting, remember last year he shot the ball much better than what he has this year, and boy, did he have a rough game the other night. I got to tell you, the Thunder can't afford Lu Dort to take 11 shots tonight if he's not going to make more of that. 1 of 9 from three. I realize that San Antonio was probably, you know, leaving him, you know, a little bit more open and sagging off him a little bit defensively, but that's simply not going to get it done, Lu Dort shooting like that. So, you know, yes, at the beginning of the year, if you had told, you know, every single Thunder fan, you can sign up right now, this moment, a Game 7 on your home floor in the Western Conference Finals, would you take that? I think most people would have, you know, just about everybody would have said, yes, absolutely, I'll take that. But then you combine that with the way SGA has been playing, with Dub not being available, that paints a little bit more of a cloudy picture. I got to tell you, I was not a fan of what happened with Dub the other night. I understand it. I get it from the standpoint of this guy is one of the pillars of your team. He has been desperate to get back out on the floor. He has been going through warm-ups as the series has been going on. I understand. And I will say this. If the Thunder were going to do what they did with Dub, last night was the other night to do it because you had the Game 7 in your back pocket. I'm not saying you approach the entire game that way, but if you were going to give Dub a test run, I guess the other night was the night to do it. I just was not a fan. He was nowhere close to being ready. He dribbled the ball off his foot. He did not have anywhere close to the same burst, the same explosion that he has had, even when he came back from the other injury earlier on in the playoffs. That just seemed like a weird situation. That seemed very un-Thunder-like to me. I guess you could say it was a calculated risk, and I

0: certainly don't have any criticism whatsoever of Dub. I'm just a little surprised the Thunder chose to do that the other night, because I didn't think that, Dub was anywhere close to being ready back on the floor just watching him. And then, you know, obviously when the game got out of hand, they weren't going to put him back in. So would love your thoughts on that. Dub has been ruled out, in case you missed that. I know the Morning Animals and the Morning Animals Week in Review were talking about, you know, whether or not Dub would be available for Game 7. He is not. He has been ruled out. You know, missed Games 3, 4, and 5, only played the 10 minutes in Game 6. With that left hamstring injury. So, I mean, even Daigneault after the game the other night, quote, he's obviously not 100%. I understand wanting to give one of your guys a chance to get out there, at least to see what he could do. But when your game is, first of all, when you're the kind of defender that Dub is when he's healthy, and when your offensive game is built on explosion and penetration, getting to the hoop, when you don't have that, you're just not going to be yourself. And I don't know. I wasn't really thrilled that the Thunder did that. If there was a time to do it, it was the other night. I just think that was a big swing and a miss. But anyway, we'll take more of your phone calls, more of your text messages as we go along from the Lucky Star line. I know Bessie texted in saying the Spurs are going to win tonight. It's going to be Wembanyama versus New York. From the 405, this listener says, really, the onus falls on a lot of the role players, not just guys off the bench, but mainly the, you know, different role players like McCain, Dort, Caruso, Chet Holmgren. It's do or die. If those four don't play well, we're not going to win without Dub and Mitchell. I totally agree. You know, and that's one thing that does make me wonder a little bit, is at some point, and maybe it's already happened, but at some point when you lose an all-NBA player like Jalen Williams, you lose a guy that could very easily be an all-star someday, and A.J. Mitchell, and Mark Rogers has been all over this all season long. It's hard to lose guys that are that talented, that are that good, and not feel it. And when you play a team like San Antonio who can defend as they can, I think maybe the move of the series for me has been San Antonio's decision to just basically tell Stephon Castle, you go get SGA, because we can't afford to leave all these other guys open. And I think that has made a huge difference in this series. So we will take more of your phone calls, more of your text messages as we go along. Keep them coming on the Lucky Star line and the Johnny's Charcoal Boiler Text Nation line at 405-900-WWLS. That's 405-900-9957. 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The physical address, 16209 Ironstone Place, I should say, in West Edmond. They've got free refreshments for you, some great barbecue. Come out and see us. We're going to be here until 1. The grand opening is going to be going on all afternoon. More of your phone calls, more of your text messages coming up on Thunder Spurs Game 7. Who's going to win and who is the biggest key for the Thunder if they're going to advance to the NBA Finals? That's next here on The Bottom Line, 98.1 FM, WWLS, The Sports Animal, thesportsanimal.com, and the Sports Animal app.
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0: 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We're going to get back to your phone calls and text messages as we go along here. First, though, let's tell you about where we're at the brand new Communication Federal Credit Union branch in Deer Creek, West Edmond, located at 16209 Ironstone Place, basically Northwest 164th in Portland. We're here with Jay Leach right now. Jay, tell me what's going on, man. I see a lot of food being handed out. I see a lot of smiling faces. What you guys got going on today?
16: Absolutely, man. We're happy to be here. We're giving out, get this, Matt, we're giving out $300 for anyone who opens up a checking account. $300, I could use that for sure, right?
0: Yes.
16: We're giving away $300 for checking accounts. We have free lunch. Boomer and Pistol Pete, they were just here. We're having a great time out here. Thanks for coming out. We appreciate you guys doing this thing, man.
0: Well, it's a beautiful morning here, and we encourage everybody to stop by and see us. I have to ask you about something. I saw one thing where you guys are really trying to promote how this branch, you guys have tried to make this more convenient for the customer. Can you kind of talk about what that means? Because a lot of people like me kind of think a bank is a bank, a credit union is a credit union. What specifically are you guys doing to make things more easy for the customer when they come in and see you?
16: Absolutely. First of all, we want to make sure we're staffed up. So when you want to come in and you have an issue with your account, we have a live person here to help you. I don't know about you, but when I get in trouble with my accounts, I want to talk to someone face to face and
0: right.
16: try to make that happen. A lot of this world is going to these machines, and that's fine, but we here at Communication Federal Credit Union want to let you guys know we're an easy facility to get to, first of all, and we are here to help you with any financial, any questions you have. Come see us and talk to us face to face. We'll sit you down and help you through whatever issues you have going on.
0: Well, and I know you guys also can help people with, if they're looking to refinance their automobile, home equity loan options, all those kinds of things are available. Talk about some of those things. You know, when I think about going to a bank, I'm just thinking, okay, I need to make a deposit or something along those lines. If people need help with maybe refinancing their car or their home, talk about how you guys can help those folks out.
16: I'm glad you said that. 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Come on in and talk to us. That's what we want. We want to let everybody know to look at those car loans, because we might be able to lower that baby for you, save you a little money. So come on in and see us.
0: Well, and this is a great location here. I've talked about this. I'm an old timer, so I can remember when there was nothing out here.
16: Yeah.
0: But this area, Northwest Edmond, Northwest Oklahoma City, West Edmond, Deer Creek, this area is just exploding.
16: Yes, sir.
0: There's a new addition going up every day. And so this is a great location for folks in this area and maybe just a little bit north or south of here as well. Mm-hmm. Very convenient. Now you don't have to travel as far to do your banking. 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
16: Awesome. Thanks for having me.
0: Thanks for coming on. 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I don't know why that's so hard for me to say. 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And you can get some free food, free refreshments, things of that nature. We would love to see you. They would love to see you here at their brand new grand opening. Yeah, I'm optimistic about tonight. Oklahoma City's a 3.5-point favorite. I don't think it's going to be easy. I don't think anything in the playoffs should be easy. I think if I think maybe folks might have gotten into a little bit of a false sense of security the way the first two series go. This is why, you know, coming out of the Lakers series, I think the big theme was now the playoffs begin, and this feels like the playoffs. I mean, nothing is supposed to be easy about the postseason, and this one certainly has not been. So we want your phone calls. We want your text messages, 405-900-WWLS, both on the Lucky Star line and the Johnny's Text Nation line. This listener from the 405 says that SGA is going to step up and not only shoot better, but get everybody involved. The ball movement will be crisp. The perimeter shooting better. Both Chet and Ihart are going to have double-doubles. Well, I'll tell you, if Chet and Ihart both have double-doubles, that would portend a good sign because that means that they would be neutralizing the glass against Wembanyama. And, look, I don't think you're going to stop Wemby. I think he's too good, and I think he's going to be around for a long time. But if you can neutralize him, if you can make things tough, if you can get your share of rebounds like Hartenstein and Holmgren have done at times in this series, that would certainly go a long way into the Thunder winning this game. Let's see, from the 405, this listener says, I'm going to be the first one to admit that I am nervous, nervous, nervous. Well, frankly, you should be. This is the playoffs. It wouldn't be as much fun if you weren't nervous. It wouldn't be as much fun, at least in my opinion anyway, if everything was so easy. Let's see. Sonic Sooner, it's always great to hear from him. Longtime listener to the Sports Animal. Sonic Sooner says the Thunder will win tonight. He's got Thunder in seven. He says the key player is Cason Wallace, the key stat. Thunder needs to have more than 20 points off turnovers. I heard the Morning Animals talking about that, Spinozzi in particular, and he's 100% right. Well, and Curtis was talking about it as well. That is something the Spurs have done fantastic in this series is transition defense. You're going to have to think hard if you're going to try to remember a time where Oklahoma City was able to score off a fast break situation or even off a turnover. I realize that early on in this series, San Antonio had a lot of turnovers. It still didn't really seem like that Oklahoma City was getting out on the break. I thought that was a key for both teams in this series, is the faster you can play, the better off you're going to be, because both teams are certainly capable of locking you down. And so the quicker that you can get a quality look up, now you don't want to, you know, run down the court and just jack something up you shouldn't jack up, but the sooner you can you can get to the hoop and get a high percentage look, the better off you are in this scenario, with the way that Castle has defended SGA and with the way Oklahoma City can play defense. Cason Wallace, early on in this series, when he was guarding Stephen Castle, when Castle was having to hold the ball, he was making Castle's life misery out there. And then De'Aaron Fox comes back and takes over a lot of the ball handling responsibilities and does a much better job of taking care of the basketball. So I agree. Sonic, if Oklahoma City could find a way to score 20 or more points off of turnover, something I think a lot of us have been waiting for all series long, I would love to be able to see that, because I think that would be a huge key in this thing if that could happen. Sonic Sooner says, yeah, we Thunder fans are nervous. Of course you are. Should be. I'm nervous about it. Orlando also says, obviously my homer prediction tonight is that the Thunder will prevail. The home crowd advantage is huge. The one player who has to step up is the MVP. I have to agree. SGA's got to be better. Whether you want to attribute it to San Antonio's defense, whether you think something physically is wrong with SGA, maybe that's the case. No matter what the case is, the bottom line is that SGA has to be better. And you boil it all down, and you can say, well, if this happens, well, if that happens, more than likely, whichever team superstar plays better is going to win this game. Another text message from the 918 basically saying the same thing. For the Thunder to win this game, the MVP needs to show up, and I'm totally with that. I think that is 100% right, that whichever team's MVP, and I know Wemby hasn't won an MVP yet. I think those are coming, those plural. I think it would go a long way to whoever wins this game. We want to hear from you on the Lucky Star line, 405-900-WWLS, 405-900-9957. Aaron texts in on the Johnny's Charcoal Boiler Text Nation line, says that De'Aaron Fox is the key for the Spurs. If he plays well, they win. Well, I'll tell you this. I know that in Game 6, De'Aaron Fox had a terrible shooting game. What was he like? 1 of 9 or something? I'm getting back to that box score. But De'Aaron Fox did not shoot it well at all. But what Fox has done in this series has taken the ball handling responsibilities, or a lot of the ball handling responsibilities, away from Stephon Castle. Fox was 1 of 9, 0 of 3 in Game 6, but he had 7 assists and no turnovers. Stephon Castle, in the first two games of this series combined, had 20 turnovers in games one and two. Over games 3 through 6, in 4 games, I want to say Castle has had 6 turnovers total. So just having Fox back on the court, he's not what he, is. He's not at full strength, probably. He's not firing on all cylinders, however you want to say that. But the fact that he has been out there has been a huge boon for the Spurs. So, if Fox can somehow regain, you know, his ability to make shots and to get to the basket and do that sort of thing, that would be huge for San Antonio if he is able to do that. But just having Fox out there handling the ball and taking the ball handling responsibilities or a good portion of them away from Castle has made a huge difference in this series. We're going to continue to preview the Thunder and the Spurs as we go along. We're going to do that next. We're going to get the San Antonio perspective with Zach Hedrick, who is with WOAI and KABB, a couple of television stations in San Antonio. Zach was at shoot-around this morning for the Spurs. We'll get his thoughts on if anything came out of the shoot-around, his thoughts on what Wembanyama has done this series. And so we're going to get the San Antonio perspective on the Western Conference Finals coming up next from Zach Hedrick of Channel 4 and Channel 29 in San Antonio. That's next. We are live at the brand new, the grand opening of the brand new Communication Federal Credit Union location located at 16209 Ironstone Place, Northwest 164th in Portland. 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We'll tell you much more about that, and we'll continue to preview Game 7, Thunder and Spurs tonight. That's all coming up here on The Bottom Line on The Sports Animal.
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0: 1201 in Oklahoma City, along with Sam Humphries producing in studio. 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Sam is hosting Game Time, 7 to 9 weeknights on the Sports Animal. Matt Meyer with you. 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Rather obvious today, right? Game 7, Thunder and Spurs. We're going to be talking about it all day long here on the Sports Animal. Sam's going to have Sports Animal Live coming up from 1 until 3, and then pregame coverage here on the Sports Animal and all over the Thunder Radio Network beginning at 5:30 tonight with Gideon Hamilton and Matt Ravis. They will have the Metal Store Thunder Forecast. Ravis is going to be live at Shots on Rocks. Shots on Rocks, 1122 North Broadway. And Matt Pinto's call coming up at 7 o'clock tonight here on your home for the Thunder, 98.1 FM, WWLS, the Sports Animal. Postgame coverage, the Lively Beer Works Thunder Recap at Lively Beer Works. Where else? 815 Southwest 2nd. You can watch it on NBC. You can hear it on the Sports Animal. We're going to be talking about it all day long. What else will be trending? We'll get back to your phone calls and text messages as they come in a little bit later on in the show on what's going to happen tonight, what your thoughts, what do you think the biggest key is going to be for either side to win this game, which player is the most important, is there a particular player that maybe hasn't been playing as well as you would like to see that you feel needs to raise his game if the Spurs or if the Thunder are going to win tonight. We want your thoughts on Game 7 on the Lucky Star line at 405-900-WWLS. That's 405-900-9957. Both the Lucky Star line and the Johnny's Charcoal Boiler Text Nation line. To begin hour number two, we welcome in Zach Hedrick of Channel 4 and Channel 29 in San Antonio. You can follow Zach on X at Z Hedrick. That's Z-H-E-D-R-I-C-K TV. Z Hedrick TV. It's great to have Zach back. Zach's a University of Oklahoma alumnus from their journalism school, so I'm sure Zach's happy to be back here in Oklahoma City. And Zach, first let's back up to Game 6. It was a 7-point game at the half. Spurs going the 20-0 run in the third period, an 11-0 run when Victor Wembanyama wasn't even on the court, and the Spurs run away from the Thunder, win by 27, 118-91. What was your biggest takeaway from Game 6 on Thursday, Zach?
26: Hey, Matt, good to be on with you. Yeah, I really think it's
5: when Victor is off the floor, the Spurs actually winning those minutes there. Luke Kornet had a good plus-minus in that game. And really just, I know it's kind of a combination of some tough shots from Oklahoma City. They had some open looks too, especially from three early on in that game. But

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2: The Big here, whenever the Thunder have won, it seems like they really gash the Spurs on second chance points and second chance opportunities. So if the Thunder can, or excuse me, if the Spurs can keep those two things, turnover, second chance points low, I think they've got a, they should have a pretty good shot at it tonight.
3: Hey, Zach, I know you're busy. I really appreciate you taking time to come on. Have fun, man. I'm glad you're able to come home for the West. Actually, I don't know if you're home or not. Are you from around here? I know you went to OU. Are you from here or from somewhere else?
2: From the Dallas-Fort Worth area originally.
3: Okay.
2: But, yes, went to OU, and then my first station was actually down in Ardmore, Oklahoma. I was working in the Bureau down there. So, it's great to be back in Oklahoma. I've gotten to see some friends here that are still in the area, so it's always great coming back to the Sooner State.
3: Well, Zach, I really appreciate your time, man. Have fun tonight. Thanks for coming on.
2: Thanks so much, Matt. Appreciate you.
3: Yeah, appreciate you. Zach Hedrick of WOAI Channel 4, also KABB Channel 29 in San Antonio, giving us great perspective on the San Antonio Spurs Game 7 tonight. You can hear it here on the Sports Animal pregame coverage beginning at 5:30, tip-off at 7 o'clock, but who's kidding? That's what we're going to be talking about all day. Me until 1, and then Sam Humphries from 1 to 3 on Sports Animal Live. Speaking of live, we're live in one location today at the grand opening of the Communication Federal Credit Union, the new Deer Creek branch in West Edmond, 16209 Ironstone Place, very near Deer Creek, West Edmond, Northwest 164th in Portland. 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The grand opening going on here, beautiful new branch. 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I know that place is good. That may be for lunch today. Hey, coming up next, we're going to dive into a mixed martial arts and combat sports with Emmanuel Rivera. The UFC has already ran this morning. They were in Macau, and we already have an event in the books with some very notable names on that card. Plus, we hit on it a little bit last week. We're going to dive in a little bit more this week. Conor McGregor is back, and he will be fighting here in about 6 or 7 weeks. We'll get the Punisher's thoughts on that. Coming up next on The Bottom Line, 98.1 FM, WWLS, The Sports Animal, thesportsanimal.com, and The Sports Animal app.
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0: 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We're going to get back into Thunder Spurs here in about 15 minutes. Take more of your phone calls and your text messages on what's going to happen tonight. Game 7 inside Paycom Center. Want your thoughts. How you feeling out there? Are you nervous? It seems like a lot of people on the Johnny's Text Nation line rather nervous, and I understand why. You know what, though? It's the playoffs. You're playing a really good opponent. That's the way it should be. Nervous is good. That's the theme for the day. It's good that you're nervous. If you were too confident in things, it wouldn't be as much fun. Thunder and Spurs game 7 tonight. Again, the schedule for the rest of the day: Sports Animal Live with Sam Humphries from 1 until 3 today. 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Then pregame coverage with the Metal Store Thunder Forecast begins at 5:30 with Gideon and Matt Ravis. Tip off shortly after 7 with Matt Pinto's call, and the Lively Beer Works Thunder recap following the game with Gideon and Matt Ravis. Following the game, what we all hope, I say all, most, I would say most people listening, hope is a Thunder win and putting them in the NBA Finals, which start on Wednesday. Whoever wins tonight wins the West, as you can probably deduce, and will host and have home court advantage to start off with the NBA Finals. Game 1 will be Wednesday, so make note of that, as we're all hoping that the Finals are going to be here inside Paycom Center in Oklahoma City. Joining us right now, like he does each and every week, we really appreciate the time of Emmanuel Rivera, the Executive Director of the Come Up Foundation. You can go to thecomeupkids.com, the Come Up Inc. on Facebook, go on Instagram, they're there too, the Come Up_Foundation, and you can go to thecomeupkids.com on YouTube. Lots of great content there. We really appreciate E-Man coming on each and every week to discuss mixed martial arts and combat sports, and we'll talk more about his great nonprofit organization, the Come Up Foundation, coming up here momentarily. We have E-Man on each and every week, if you're new to the program, to talk MMA and combat sports. And E-Man, we've already had a UFC event this morning. That's because it was taking place in Macau, and Song Yadong with a tremendous win today over Davison Figueiredo. Terrific main event. Song Yadong winning by submission in the second round. What were your thoughts on the main event today, and what else stood out to you from the UFC's event over in Macau?
1: Yeah, it was certainly an early one today, but man, you know, the main card was amazing. A lot of finishes. You know, Jake Matthews versus Carlson Harris, that's the only one that went to decision, and that was a dominant performance by Jake Matthews. At the bantamweight division, we had Asukuara versus Cameron Smotherman. And Asukuara, man, he came out swinging and was able to knock him out in the first round and really put Smotherman to sleep. I mean, it was nasty knockout by Asukuara. In the heavyweight division, you know, Sergey Pavlovich is a guy that knocks people out. He is known for the first-round finisher. He fought Aspinall. It was the first time that he had been finished by Aspinall, and that was a fight that also ended in the first round, obviously, if you know Aspinall's background. But, yeah, you know, Popovich fought Teixeira, Talisson Teixeira, very tall, lanky guy. You know, he's 9-1 in the division, and we've seen video recently of him sparring Pereira, and, you know, he looked good. Teixeira looked good, so I was hoping to see him in this fight a little longer, but, you know, in Pavlovich's fashion, he was able to take him out so quick, 39 seconds in the first round. Co-main event, the light heavyweight division, a spoiler for Ming Yang. You know, Ming Yang came in as a huge favorite. He's a finisher, guys, a first-round finisher. He's lost a few fights, but only after the first, you know, if he made it out of the first round, he's not the biggest decision guy. Alonzo Minfield did not care about that. He came in guns blazing, was able to catch Ming Yang in his home, and the crowd definitely went silent. But Minfield, coming in as a big underdog, coming out with the win. And like you said, the main event, Song Yadong, man, I mean, this is a big test, a big step up here, and Song Yadong was able to submit Figueiredo in the second round. Figueiredo went for a takedown, Song Yadong catching that guillotine. You know, it's something the alpha males like to do at their camp there, and with Uriah Faber. So, yeah, great card to start the morning for sure.
0: Hey, we hit on this last week, but I want to revisit and go into it a little bit deeper. Conor McGregor, the notorious Conor McGregor, is going to make his return. This is going to be on July the 11th, UFC 329 in Las Vegas, the culmination of International Fight Week. Going to be facing Max Holloway, really, as far as selling an event. Just put McGregor and Holloway on the marquee, and you're going to sell the thing out. But let's talk about that matchup first. McGregor and Holloway, how do you see that matchup? Who do you think has the has kind of the edge there? I want to ask you more about McGregor here in a second, but specifically to how those two fighters match up stylistically. What do you see happening in that fight that we're going to see coming up July the 11th?
1: You know, we look and we compare, and obviously McGregor hasn't fought in a long time. He's you know, he got injured with Chandler. Before that, he thought he was coming back. It never happened. He's been teasing us for a long time. Now he's back, but it's a tough challenge. You know, he didn't pick, you know, props to him. He didn't pick the easy challenge. Holloway is a guy that's been busy. He's been collecting belts. He's, you know, BMF and, you know, had those nasty knockouts against Gaethje, and just Holloway's been busy, man. So this is tough for me to pick, you know, against Holloway. I think Holloway's style, you know, his durability is going to be a big player here, because we know Conor McGregor always has the power, but, you know, we also know that Conor kind of needs to finish that fight, you know, pretty quickly. If not, he does fade. And Holloway's opposite. Holloway may be a slow starter sometimes and then get better as the fight goes. So to me, I'm putting my chips on Holloway. I think Holloway's just been too active. I think he's too familiar with that feeling, and McGregor, I think, is going to feel the pressure of the comeback. You know, they already sold it out. So, I mean, the pressure is going to be there for sure. So that's going to be a fun fight. Regardless, I'm excited for that matchup. I think it'll be a great matchup. For the people that don't know, they fought, like you said, I think 13 years ago, which it only feels like 6 or 7. And I rewatched that fight, man, and, it, you know, McGregor looks so good in that flow state. And I think things have changed, though. 13 years later, we see the one that's kind of ahead in the game, and that's Max Holloway right now.
0: Specific to McGregor, let me ask you about a fighter coming off such a long layoff. What do you think are the biggest challenges that McGregor faces? Are they physical? Are they mental? What do you think is the most difficult thing for a fighter to try to overcome? The last time that McGregor was inside a UFC cage, you and I watched it together, along with a lot of other people, at your home when he lost to Dustin Poirier July 21. That was the fight in which McGregor broke his leg. McGregor hasn't won a fight since beating Donald Cerrone back in January of 2020. For perspective, that was before COVID took over the United States. That's how long it's been since McGregor has won a mixed martial art bout. What do you think are the biggest challenges that McGregor faces in getting ready to return? You know, with all due respect to anybody who plays any other sport, you're returning to a sport that is, as we know, very violent and very physical. What do you think are the main things that McGregor's going to have to overcome or to be able to handle as he gets ready to get back in the cage?
1: Yeah, great question, man. I think that, you know, McGregor, we got to think about it. He didn't just take a layoff. He took a layoff because he had a bad injury, right? So that's going to be the biggest part. You know, Chris Weidman, Anderson Silva, they've had similar breaks, and they both talk about, you know, you can put on a show and put on this facade, you know, leading up to the fight, but that you know, that question in your head is, can I throw that kick? Can I throw it as hard as I can without shin guards? Can I hit shin to shin? Will my ankle hold up? Not just that, McGregor has a different pressure on him, right? Him coming back as the biggest superstar in the UFC's ever seen, you know, it's going to be different pressure for him physically, mentally, spiritually. He's really going to have to get his life together. As we've known, you know, in the past, he's been partying. We've seen him, you know, acting strange on streams. I mean, you know, there's been a lot of talks about the drugs and, you know, maybe he might like the cocaine a little too much, you know, so there's a little bit of all these things that, that, you know, his lifestyle doesn't match up a mixed martial artist that's trying to come back. So it's up to him, his whole camp. You cannot lie to yourself. You cannot lie to your mind. When you're walking that walk to the cage, you know, you got to be able to put your trust in your training, and looking back, did you do every single thing you could to be as prepared as possible for this moment. So that's going to be on him. Again, that's going to be the biggest challenge, though. It's all of it, physically, mentally, spiritually, and we'll see how he handles that.
0: Well, and I would also think in a situation like this, E-Man, when you haven't fought competitively in 5 years, I would think it would be very important for a fighter to be able to look at themselves very openly and honestly in terms of, do I still have the same skill set that I had 5 years ago? And I think this is where, if hopefully for his sake, I'm not the biggest fan of Connor, but hopefully for his sake, he has surrounded himself with people that will be honest with him and not surrounding himself with a bunch of yes men. Yeah, Connor, you look great. Yeah, do it just like, right. You know, that kind of thing. You've been in the cage. You know far more about this than I do. Can that be something difficult that a fighter – how important is it for a fighter to select the right people to be around him, the same – or the correct training staff, the correct – just your whole entire camp. How important is that for a fighter to not just surround yourself with a bunch of people that are going to tell you what you want to hear, but to surround yourself with people that are going to be honest with you and say, look, man, you can't do it like you did it 5 or 6 years ago. You have to do it this way. Maybe you need to think about working in this style. I know you don't necessarily teach an old dog new tricks, but I would think that'd be very important to have people around you that are going to be honest and tell you what you need to hear, even if it's not what you want to hear.
1: Great point. I mean, you have to be challenged. And does McGregor like that? We've seen in the past he does not like to be challenged, and I wonder if he's going to be able to be the student of the game again, enter as an open mind and really get the coaches that are going to challenge you and tell you not to do certain things or to do certain things to really up your game. The game has evolved, right? I mean, it's been 5-6 years since he's fought. The game has evolved, and Max Holloway has evolved, and you're right. The question is he going to be surrounding himself with yes men, and he's not going to be able to evolve and reach that you know, to be able to meet Max Holloway there? Or is he going to get challenged and pushed and not be the main guy that calls the shots in this camp? You're absolutely right, and that's going to be the biggest question going in there, on that day. So great question, man, but you're right. He's going to have to surround himself with people that will challenge him and push him.
0: I mentioned to you, I'm not the biggest Connor fan. Another guy I'm not the biggest fan of, Colby Covington, that we've talked a lot about over the years. Colby Covington informed UFC of his decision to retire this week, and that was confirmed to ESPN by UFC officials. He's 38 years old. He hadn't said anything publicly about it, but he has told UFC, and this news is out there. He's a former interim welterweight champion back in June of 2018. They had to strip, they being UFC, stripped him of that belt for inactivity. Of course, he's gotten into it with the entire country of Brazil over some comments he made in October of 2017. Former All-American wrestler at Oregon State and had a tremendous career. Very polarizing guy. One of those guys you either really like or you really don't. I don't know if I'm necessarily buying this, E-Man, but as for now, Colby Covington says he's retired. How would you sum up his legacy and what stands out to you about his career in UFC?
1: Well, like you said, he had a huge turn, right? I mean, he was kind of a boring fighter. UFC did not like that. He got word, Colby Covington got word from his manager saying, hey, they're going to cut you after this fight regardless. And Colby Covington went out there and won and obviously started, stir some controversy, and UFC decided to keep him. And you see where that brought him. A lot of people don't like him, but you have to respect the fact that he did something to turn his life around and be able to be the star that he became, even if it was losing friends and all. I don't respect that part of it, but he had to do what he had to do is what he felt like, and he did it. I mean, he was talking all kinds of stuff, kind of like Conor McGregor. You're not gaining a lot of friends being the way you are, but it is getting money in your pocket. It is getting you, keeping you in the biggest organization in the world. It's keeping you in the headlines, and that's what that's what Colby and Conor have done. So Colby's a guy that has been a challenge. When he was at his peak, he was a challenge for everybody. His cardio, his relentlessness, his pressure, that he was the biggest rival against Usman. He had a great career. Now, we'll see if that's all talk or if he'll have another fight in the UFC. But, he said that he wants to focus on RAS, so, the wrestling Freestyle Wrestling mm-hmm. Association. So I think that's a good route for him. I think that fighters in his position should look into going into like maybe boxing or something like RAF. I mean, they'll keep you in the competitive shape, keep you in the headlines. Maybe opportunities pop up for big names. So Colby Covington is a guy again. He's accomplished a lot in wrestling, in the MMA world. Nothing to be ashamed of besides selling his soul. Yeah.
0: Well, I'll say this for Covington, and again, I'm not the biggest fan of his with some of the things he's done over the years, but it is his job to sell fights, so I will give him that,
1: right.
0: Is that he has definitely sold some fights based on a lot of the things he has said and done. Hey, E-Man, tell everybody about the Come Up Foundation, your great nonprofit. School is out for the summer, but that doesn't mean the Come Up Foundation is done by a long shot. Tell everybody some of the different things you have going on for kids to kind of keep them engaged and keep them on the right path during the summer, and tell everybody how they can get involved with your great nonprofit.
1: Yeah, after school's over, we actually turn it up. We have two-a-days during the summer, early in the morning, and then afternoon, so the kids get two-a-days. We want to keep these kids busy, keep them in shape, keep them disciplined. That way they're ready for sports again when school starts, and they learn a lot of life lessons along the way. So we have three locations all over Oklahoma City. The new schedule is out on social media, so check that out if you know any kids that want to get some training in. It is completely free. Just check out the location nearest you. 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You can check out social media, Facebook, The Come Up Inc., or Instagram, The Come Up_Foundation. You can give me a call, too, at 918-607-3449. Let's work together and keep making an impact here in Oklahoma City. I appreciate you, man.
0: Yeah, we appreciate you, E-Man. That's another thing the Come Up Foundation would love to do, is if you run a nonprofit organization in the city or in the state, they would love to partner with you. 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It's just a tremendous thing. Highly encourage you to get involved with the Come Up Foundation. 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We get back to the Thunder and Spurs Game 7. What's going to happen tonight? What do you feel like is a key or two for the Thunder to win? Which player has to play better than what he has so far this series if the Thunder are going to advance to the NBA Finals? That's all coming up here on The Bottom Line on the Sports Animal.
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0: 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And the winner tonight wins the West and will advance to play the New York Knicks in the NBA Finals. Game one of that will be Wednesday night at 7:30. Will it be in Oklahoma City or will it be in San Antonio? We know the winner of the West is going to have home court advantage to begin that series. It will either be in San Antonio or here in Oklahoma City. Let's hope we're hosting game one of the NBA Finals Wednesday night. We'll all find out together tonight beginning at 7 o'clock, and we'll be talking about it all day long here on 98.1 FM, WWLS, the Sports Animal. Joining us now, Stephen Lark from Communication Federal Credit Union. And Stephen, I really appreciate you guys having us out. 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
17: 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We've also got some youth account specials for their first savings or checking with the credit union. But it's a great day. We've got food, fun, prizes out here, hanging out with WWLS. But couldn't ask for more. It's a beautiful day.
0: It's a gorgeous day outside. And, it's funny. You think about youth account. I mean, I can remember when I opened up my first checking account. I can remember Dad taking me to the bank and opening up. And you know, the opportunity there to educate kids on managing money and taking care of things, that's one of the reasons you guys are here, right? To help kids understand what it means to have an account and to kind of, be kind of a calming influence when it comes to that, right?
17: Yeah, sure. 100% right. You know, That's one of the unique things about credit unions. We spend a ton of time on, financial literacy, financial education. If you can get your kids started off on the right track, get them an account, build a relationship, somebody they can trust. You know, we've still got all the tech at CFCU where you can help your kids manage their money, all of that. But, we want to get to know them as well. So when they have questions, they can come in and see us. We want to start those relationships early. But that's what we're about at the credit union, is just taking care of people.
0: Well, it sounds silly for a lot of us that are older, but there's a lot of kids, anytime you do something for the first time, you need education on how to do it and how to balance checkbooks and things of that nature. 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
17: 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We want to create a loyal relationship with you. So we're going to work with you, ask all the right questions, and make sure that we're taking care of you so we can refinance your car, refinance your home, or if you're out looking to buy a car or a home, we can help you out there too.
0: I think it's one thing that makes the best businesses different is, it's relationships over just trying to make a sale. And we do work with a lot of businesses with the Sports mm-hmm. Animal, and the feedback I get from people that we talk with is the businesses that treat you on a one-on-one level, come see a face-to-face kind of a thing. You're not making a phone call. You're not talking to some AI robot overseas or anything like that. That makes a huge difference, and that's the last thing I wanted to ask you. What makes you guys different? Because for a lot of people, I think, bank's a bank, credit union. I mean, I can put my money anywhere. What makes CFCU different?
17: We invest quite a bit. I mean, that's why we're out here today, is we've got a new physical location. we understand, you know, that a lot of the transactions are moving to the apps, all of that, but we still want to have a physical presence. You know, we're from Oklahoma. We've been in Oklahoma since 1939, and we've grown from seven people that started the credit union in 1939. We serve over 132,000 people today. But it's because we do invest in the physical locations, and we still believe in the personal relationships. And like I said, you know, we realize you don't need to come into the financial institution or come into one of our branches to do your transaction, but we're here to consult with people and, you know, make sure that they understand what's going on. Finances are so important. It can save you hundreds of thousands of dollars over your lifetime just to have a good financial partner and somebody that can be your coach, your financial coach along the way. Just like on a sports team, right? You know, you need to take care of your finances, and that's why the credit union's here, and that's why we've been successful. We want you to be successful as well.
0: We're going to win tonight?
17: We're going to get the win tonight.
0: I think so, too. I don't think it's going to be easy. I think it's going to be a tight fit. But you know, that's what makes the playoffs fun. You know, playoffs aren't supposed to be easy. You know, even Michael Jordan, as great as he was, he had to work for a lot of those. Now, he never went to a Game 7 in an NBA Finals, but there was a time or two where even the great Bulls teams had to go to a Game 7 to advance in the playoffs. So it's not supposed to be easy. It wouldn't be fun if it was if the whole playoffs were like they were the first two series. It would kind of be like, what's the point? You know,
17: right.
0: You know what I'm saying? So anyway, Stephen Lark, appreciate your time, man. Thanks
17: Thank
0: for having
17: you.
0: Us out.
17: Thanks for being
0: Stephen
17: out.
0: Stephen Lark, come see him, Jay Leach, all the great smiling faces and some just some great people out here. And they've got free food for you. They can tell you all the different options available to you. Hey, everybody's at a different stage of life. Some people are just learning how to manage their money. Some people are just starting to work and need a place that can teach them how to do those things. Other people are looking to refinance their home or their car. They can help you with all that here at the brand new Deer Creek location of Communication Federal Credit Union, 16209 Ironstone Place in West Edmond, Northwest 164th in Portland. Come out and see us. You can get a free lunch. You can get something to sip on and have fun with us here. We're going to be here for just a few more minutes, but they're going to be going on all afternoon. I like the Thunder tonight. I would probably have it 116-110. I know that's a little bit higher than the projected total in Las Vegas. 3.5 is the last line I saw in favor of Oklahoma City. I think, you know, it boils down. We can talk about a lot of different things. If SGA can find a way to play better or shoot the ball better than he has so far in this series, I think that will go a long way to determining whether or not the Thunder will win. And I think if he does that, I think the Thunder will win. If Wembanyama has a game like he had in Game 1, or even a game like he had the other night in Game 6, when he wasn't even, you know, out there the whole time because the game was a blowout, then I think the Spurs are going to win. I think in some respects, it boils down to which superstar plays better. I think that has a whole lot to do with it. I also think for the Thunder, we've seen what Jared McCain is capable of in this series. We've seen what Alex Caruso is capable of in this series. If those guys can find their looks and hit their open shots, that will go a long way to determining this thing. I'm very interested to see if Stephon Castle can continue to do the job that he has done on SGA. If Castle can continue to make things hard on SGA, then I think that's going to be a very difficult for him to overcome. Is SGA, you know, is something bothering him? A lot of talk out there. Who knows what the answer is to that? If there is something bothering him physically, I don't think it's all that serious, and it's something you got to overcome. When you're the MVP of the NBA, there's a lot of expectations put on you, rightfully so, and I think he's capable of overcoming that. You know, I will continue to harp on this. I know that Victor Wembanyama hit the two early threes at the beginning of Game 6, and that certainly got him into the flow of things. I still think it is to the Thunder's advantage if Wembanyama is not operating down low as much. We have seen throughout this series the games in which Wembanyama is more aggressive, definitely advantage to the Spurs. Heck, all you have to do is compare Game 5 and Game 6. Wembanyama in Game 5 had 15 shots. In the first half of Game 6, he took 16 shots. Wembanyama scored 20 points in all of Game 5. He had 22 by the half in Game 6. It's really pretty simple. If Wembanyama gets going early and he shows aggressiveness and attacks the basket, I think that is a huge advantage for Oklahoma City. If Wembanyama, and look, I understand that the days of, you know, 30 years ago with David Robinson backing down Hakeem Olajuwon and Ewing going against Shaq and all that. I understand the modern, you know, big man is way different than what it used to be. I still think that Wembanyama is somebody that needs to be in the paint a lot more. I think if Wembanyama continues to operate around the outside, even if he's if he makes a couple of threes, I think that is to the Thunder's advantage because that's only going to help the Thunder rebound. Hartenstein, we've talked about his impact, what he did in Game 2 in frustrating Wembanyama and how he was able to at least affect him. You're not going to stop Wembanyama, but you can affect, you know, his shots. You can affect the rebounding, and how Hartenstein plays is certainly a big key in this thing. I like the Thunder by about six or so. Your thoughts, your calls, your text messages coming up next with Sam Humphries on Sports Animal Live here on 98.1 FM, WWLS, The Sports Animal, thesportsanimal.com, and the Sports Animal app.
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0: is good, everybody. Welcome into Sports Animal Live. Sam Humphries with you until 3 o'clock, live and local on this beautiful Game 7 Saturday. I got Jack Dever on the other side of the glass. Jack, what's going on, buddy?
1: It's another Saturday at the office. That's really all I got to say.
0: Not just another Saturday.
1: Oh, yeah, that's
0: game
1: true.
0: Seven
1: it's game
0: Saturday.
1: Seven.
0: You know what?
1: How could I forget?
0: You need to be more fired up. Let's hear from Zaza real quick before we get the show started.
2: Nothing easy. Nothing easy. We're going to game seven, baby. Game seven. Game seven.
0: Classic.
1: I learned
0: Zaza
1: this clip Pacini. Existed 5 minutes ago, and I'm still laughing at it.
0: I'm still shocked sometimes at how young you are. I mean, that was a class. That was one of the first viral clips out there. But Zaza, obviously, when he was playing for the Hawks, they win game six. It's going to game seven. He was fired up. They did not win game seven, by the way, which makes that clip even funnier. But, guys, we are not supposed to be in this position. The Thunder is not supposed to even have a chance to win one game, to go to the NBA Finals, to play the New York Knicks. When is the last time that you saw a team not have their second or third best options and still make the NBA Finals? They don't have J-Dub. They don't have AJ. And the Thunder has one game in the Paycom Center in Loud City to go to the NBA Finals. I know that Game 6 was awful, especially in the third quarter. We can talk about it. We talked about it all night last night on Game Time, and I want to hear your thoughts on what happened in Game 6 and what your predictions are for Game 7. 405-900-9957 is the Lucky Star line. I want to hear from Thunder fans. It's also the Johnny's text line. But if you just look at this in a bottle and say you have one game to make the NBA Finals and you don't have Dub, you don't have AJ, honestly, it's pretty amazing that you even have an opportunity given how Shea has played in this series. It's one game at home, essentially for all the marbles. Because I think, I'm not saying that I don't respect the New York Knicks. I give the Knicks, honestly, more respect than a lot of people out there. But this is, in my opinion, the championship. I think whatever team wins this game tonight will be hoisting the Larry O'Brien trophy at the end of the NBA Finals. So I am fired up for this. I know a lot of Thunder fans are, excuse me, as well. And so I'm fired up and want to get into it. Let's dive into a little bit of what happened in Game 6. Game 6, the Spurs come out on fire. And literally the best shooting quarter in the playoffs since 1998. The Spurs come out and hit eight threes in the first quarter. And Wembanyama comes out, hits two. Champagne comes out, hits two. And to be honest, they were taking the shots that the Thunder wanted to force them into. I would love to see Victor Wembanyama come out and start pulling threes in Game 7. Anytime you force Victor Wembanyama into a shot that is outside the paint, anytime you force Wembanyama to catch the ball outside the paint, that is a win for the defense. Unfortunately for the Thunder, at the start of that game, they were hitting the shots that the Thunder wanted to force them into. And if that happens tonight and the Spurs come out and shoot 57% from three in the first half, this is going to be a very, very tough game to win. I don't see that necessarily happening. So I would say the number one key tonight, the number one first overall key tonight, is the Thunder has to get off to a good start. Every single game in this series, the Thunder has dug themselves a hole early. Part of that has to do with, in my opinion, the lack of offensive production from Lu Dort. He played 23 minutes the other night. That means 23 minutes, you are playing 4-on-5 on the offensive end of the floor. And so I would like to see a lineup change, a starting lineup change tonight. I would like to see Caruso in for Lu Dort. I would keep Jared McCain in the starting lineup for his ball handling, and I would bring Cason Wallace off the bench. If they want to start Cason Wallace instead of Caruso, I guess I'm fine with that. But Lu Dort has been a huge part of why the Thunder has not been starting off hot. But I will say this, just when you least expect Lu Dort to throw in those rainbow miracle threes is right when he starts doing it. Let's not forget the five threes that he hit in the NBA Finals last year. So maybe, just maybe, tonight will be one of those Lou Dort, you know, pot of gold at the end of the rainbow baby shots. So we'll see. We'll see. But that would be my number one key. And then going back to game six, obviously the third quarter was just horrific. And the Thunder went 7.5 minutes without scoring. I mean, not even a single point, not even at the free throw line. They went 7.5 minutes without scoring. And to be honest, it was pretty shocking because I thought the Thunder going into halftime was in pretty good shape. Remember, right before half, that's when Carter Bryant chucked Shea like an absolute football play, and they review it. Shea, it's not a flagrant foul, but Shea does make the two free throws. Thunder gets a stop, and then Kaysen goes down and hits a three and makes it a five-point game. Spurs get two more before half. It's a seven-point lead for the Spurs headed into halftime, and you're looking at this and you're going, man, I mean, the Thunder's only down 7 points, and the Spurs are shooting about as good as they can possibly shoot at 57%. And then the Thunder came out, and it was one of the more lackluster, lazy, just, in my opinion, the worst defensive half I've ever seen the Oklahoma City Thunder play in a playoff game. I mean, in a lot of the mistakes were totally fixable. The Thunder were beating themselves. They were not putting a body on people. They weren't boxing out. They weren't getting back on defense. It was lazy closeouts, letting Spurs players get in a rhythm. And we talked about that in the first half, too, letting Harper get in a rhythm off the Shea play. Remember in the first half, it's little mental lapses like this. In the first half, Shea caught the kick-ahead pass from Kaysen after Kaysen stole the ball. It's a two-on-one break. Vassell is right there with Shea, but Caruso is trailing the play right behind him. All Shea had to do was dump it behind to Caruso, and it's an easy dunk. What happens? Shea does not pass the ball on the two-on-one break, which is middle school JV basketball stuff. I mean, Shea has to be smarter than that, and I'm not calling Shea selfish for this. I'm calling this a mental lapse, and this is where the Thunder was just not playing Thunder basketball last night, but he doesn't dish it off to Caruso. Vassell makes a nice defensive play. Shea misses the layup. Vassell gets the rebound, kicks it ahead to Harper. Harper, who has struggled all series up to that point since game one. Remember, he had the great game one where he had 24 points. And then ever since then, and he had the injury, what was it, the adductor, hamstring, whatever it was, he hasn't been the same. And even in that game last night, right before that, clanked one off the side of the backboard. I mean, totally not in a rhythm whatsoever. But that one Shea play turns into a Harper three, and he sees one go in, and all of a sudden Harper's in a rhythm and gets a little bit of confidence back, and he hits five more shots on top of that. You cannot make little mental lapses against this San Antonio Spurs team. They're too good. They're going to take advantage, and especially when guys like Champagne and Harper and Keldon Johnson get in a rhythm, they're a very tough team to beat. So I would say mental lapses like that. I would say, you know, not settling for deep threes like they were, you know, in that third quarter terrible stretch. I thought that they were playing some Olay defense, which

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2: 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Pritzker, and the legislature that never did anything to even engage in meaningful conversations. I mean, the property taxes that they'll save compared to where they've been, I think it's taken us to where we are.
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3: Spurs were doing a lot of those mistakes were beating yourself, and so I think those mistakes are easily fixable, especially playing it at home in game seven. I think that the Thunder will correct those little mistakes, and I would assume that the Thunder role players would shoot the ball a whole lot better in game seven at home. I guess we'll see. And if they have a cold shooting night, the Thunder season is going to be over. But I would love to hear from Thunder fans on what their thoughts are on Game 6 and headed into Game 7 tonight at 7 p.m. from the Paycom Center on NBC. Let me get to this, too. I have a few keys to the game. I already mentioned a couple of them. First of all, good start. I just talked about that. Second, get back in transition. What makes the Thunder so good is they get out in transition. They turn you over and they create immense amounts of points off turnovers. But the Thunder also has to get back in transition. There were multiple times throughout this series where the Thunder are allowing the Spurs easy buckets before the Thunder can set their defense. If the Thunder is not able to set their defense, the Thunder, they're getting rid of their advantage. And to be honest, the Spurs, even though, I mean, Castle even had 11 turnovers in a game, in a single game earlier on this series, but the Thunder really weren't taking advantage of those points off of turnovers. And then the Thunder was giving up easy buckets the other way. And so the Thunder has to get back in transition. I would also say that it's crucial, and this has been a big controversy throughout the series, but it's crucial that the Thunder get to the free throw line. And we'll see what happens tonight with Mark Davis as the crew chief. You also have guys like Josh Tiven and John Goble. The alternate is Mitchell Irvin, but all three of those guys have called fair games for the Spurs and fair games for the Thunder. But I do think they're going to let them play. But just because it's physical doesn't mean that you settle for deep threes. You have to get to the free throw line. Every team that has won the game in this series has won the free throw battle. And what I mean by that is the team that has attempted the most free throws in each particular game has won that game. And so it's crucial that you get to the free throw line. And Shea is one of the best in the world at doing that. He has to get to the free throw line tonight. You can't have a game where you shoot six free throws and expect to win the game, especially without J-Dub and without AJ. I would say you have to win the non-Wimby minutes. The other night in game six, especially in the third quarter, the Thunder lost the non-Wimby minutes. I mean, that simply cannot happen. You have to take advantage of getting buckets in the paint when Cornette is in there. Cornette was getting abused earlier on in the series. The Thunder were doing a really good job in their wins of taking it right at him and getting buckets in the paint when Wimby is on the bench. You have to win the non-Wimby minutes. I mentioned closing out on Spurs. Others, you cannot let the Champennies of the world start off the game with 11 straight points like they did in game five, even though they came back and won that game. You cannot allow those type of guys, the Keldon Johnsons, the Castles, and Fox, by the way, has been terrible. He was even terrible in game six, but you can't allow the Keldon Johnsons and Champennies and Harpers of the world to start hitting those outside shots and get in a rhythm. You just have to close out. There cannot be any lazy possessions tonight. I would say the Thunder needs to do what they did in game five. And I thought that the reason why they won game five and why Wembanyama was terrible in game five is because they were preventing him from catching the ball in the paint. And you, if you're a Thunder fan, you hope Wembanyama comes out and tries to do what he did in game.

0: 6 at the start of the game and starts jacking up shots from outside the paint. It's a win every single time that Wembanyama pulls up from outside the paint. The Thunder in game 5 did a great job of preventing Wembanyama from catching the ball in the paint. When he catches the ball in the paint, it doesn't matter if you're in good defensive position or not. I mean, he is so long and freaky that he can just throw it up to himself off the backboard, get the offensive rebound, and slam it in, or just dunk it over you. I mean, the guy is absolutely dominant when he is in the paint. And so I thought, ironically, you were kind of forcing them into the shots that they want, that the Thunder wanted them to take, and he was just making them. If that happens in game seven, like it happened at the start of game 6, you're going to have a tough time winning the game. But I thought that the Thunder in game 5 did a decent job of that on Wembanyama. You got to do that again. And to go along with that, Hartenstein has to stay out of foul trouble tonight. One second. Let me get a drink of water here. I'm fired up.
1: That's how you know he's really invested in this.
0: I'm invested. I'm fired up. So here's the thing. You got to stay out of foul trouble. You have to get to the free throw line. One more thing is you have to get intentional paint touches on the offensive end. You have to collapse the defense and give your role players open threes and not allow them to have room or be in position to close out. And I thought that throughout this series, guys like McCain have done a really good job of that. And I'm not talking about going in the paint and forcing up some shot. And a lot of people are just like, why don't we just keep going at Victor Wembanyama? Even if he blocks it, you know, at least we'll show him that we're just going to keep going after him. No, it has to be intentional. You have to use, for instance, Hartenstein in the pick and roll. Get Wimby in no man's land. Hartenstein hitting that little floater and making Wimby respect that and having to cover more ground defensively is going to be a key in this series, in this game tonight. Guys like J-Dub and AJ are so good at getting paint touches. They're the best attackers off the dribble that the Thunder has on this team, and you don't have those guys. So guys like McCain and Caruso and Kasem Wallace have to step up and do some of that. Otherwise, it's going to look really stagnant, and it's going to look like the Thunder's just swinging the rock around the perimeter, and you have to get in there and collapse that defense and make sure that the Spurs are, you know, in no man's land. And what I mean by that is, like, the point of attack, I thought, in game 5 was more towards the baseline instead of the top of the key. And I thought that Shea did a great job. One of the things that the Spurs are doing ever since AJ and Dub are out is they're not necessarily blitzing and doubling Shea, but they're using Wembanyama as the help defender, and they always know, Wemby always knows where Shea is, and he's beating Shea to his mid-range spots. But if Wemby kind of cheats up in the pick and roll and you run it from the left wing and he kind of cheats up and tries to beat Shea to that mid-range spot, Shea was doing a great job of getting the ball to Hartenstein either for the floater, or sometimes Hartenstein was kicking it out to the wide open three-point shooter. And so my point is, the Thunder has to collapse that defense and make Wemby cover more ground. And to do that, one of the things that helped in game 5 was Chet was hitting some mid-range shots over the smaller defender at the start of the game. Also, Hartenstein was hitting that floater, and so it makes Wemby have to come help those guys. And if those guys are making some mid-range shots, it's going to open some things for the Carusos or the Quesos or the Jay Wills out on the three-point line. And so that is very important. And then crisp ball movement. The Thunder is great at swinging the rock. They're one of the more unselfish teams that you'll ever see. But the passes have to be on the money. You can't have to, you know, reach down and grab the ball, and then you're not going to have time. The Spurs are too elite at closing out, and Chet has to make quicker decisions. He has so much room on the offensive end where he is going to have opportunities to shoot open threes. You have to take those shots and not hesitate. I keep saying it throughout the series. He who hesitates is lost. And Chet cannot turn down wide open looks from three to take contested twos. And when you take contested twos, and we've even seen possessions where Chet turns down the open three, dribbles twice in the lane, does two spin moves to try to get open at the free throw line, and they don't even get a shot off. You can't have 24-second violations in a game seven. You have to make quick decisions. And when you're open from three, you have to have the onions to take those shots, and you got to make those shots. And that's my last key to the game tonight is we can break this game down until we're blue in the face. I am blue in the face right now breaking this game down. But you have to make the shots. The role players for the Thunder, McCain, Caruso, Kaysen, all the guys have to make the open shots because Shea is going to be slowed down by what the Spurs are doing. They are always aware of where he's at. He's not shooting the ball well, but a lot of that has to do with the fact that he is the primary focal point for the Spurs. And they don't have, the Thunder don't have J-Dub or AJ. And so the Spurs, every single time that Shea is trying to get to a mid-range shot or trying to get to the bucket, they are going to collapse like crazy. And the Thunder's going to have open looks. You have to knock those shots down and get the crowd in the game early. I want to hear from you guys. 405-900-9957. Sorry. Jack, I'm losing my voice. I did 5 hours of radio yesterday.
1: You still got an hour and a half, Sam.
0: 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But I want to hear from Thunder fans. Thunder fans, help me out. What are your thoughts on what happened in Game 6? And what are your thoughts on what's going to happen in Game 7? 405-900-9957. We're going to get to the phones right after the break here on Oklahoma's leader in sports, the Sports Animal.
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1: 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The phone lines, the Lucky Star line is full, which I love to see. Let's start it off and go to Bo. What's up, Bo? No Bo? I guess not. Let's go to, who do we have next, Jack?
0: We're going to speak with John.
1: John, what's up?
2: Hey, Sam, just a quick statement, give your voice a rest, then a question, and unfortunately you're going to have to choke through an answer. I watched the Bulls. They were my team, you know, long before the Thunder came along, watched 50% of their games on the old WGN network. And I think as Phil Jackson said, it doesn't matter if you win by 1 point or 20 points. After you break it down, it's still a win. You lose by one, you lose by 26, it's still a loss. That's it. And I have total faith in the Thunder. They've given you no reason but the public in general. There's no reason not to believe that they know exactly what they're doing from top down. They've always come through. So I think they're going to do exactly what we expect them to do. They analyze, they come back, they adjust, and they'll take care of Game 7. My question for you is this, and I in no way pretend to understand the intricacies or complicated offense that they run. But it looks sometimes like when they double-team Shea, you know, they pick him up at, above the three-point line or sometimes at half-court. He is having to work so hard sometimes to go around that double-team or go through it. And, again, I'm not watching the other eight players. I'm usually just focused on what he's doing. But it looks a lot sometimes, and I'm just – my question is, what can change or what are they trying to do to get him some help? Because – in the game the other night, it kind of looked like sometimes everybody, including myself, was just sort of watching him and getting sort of stuck and not a lot of the ball movement. Now, you alluded to some of this in your last segment, but we don't have a typical Stockton Malone type, pick and roll. But what do you see that can be done? Because, I mean, I've never seen anybody have to work so hard. Mm-hmm. What's your opinion on what our offense is like, not only now but in the future? Because they've all figured out Shea's a small guy, double team, get the big guards on him. He's going to have to work twice as hard during the game, and that's tough.
1: Great question. I think first of all, part of it is how it's being officiated. I mean, this is back to 90s basketball. They are allowing hand checking, and they are grabbing and draped over Shea like Shea has never seen before in his career. However, I do think there are a few things that you can do. One of the reasons why I would start Jared McCain and play Jared McCain a ton of minutes is for his ball handling. We always think about McCain as a great three-point shooter, which he is, but he's also one of the only other guys, other than Dub and AJ, obviously, who are out, that can put the ball on the floor. His ball handling is very important. He's not just a shooter. He can drive in the lane and hit that little step back mid-range shot that he can do. But my point is you have to play Shea more off the ball, in my opinion. And Shea has been great and made the right plays time and time again. Let's not forget that his assists are double in this series than what they were in the regular season. He's averaging over 8 assists per game. He's making the right play, but is that the best way to utilize Shea? Maybe it is, and maybe it's just going to come down to the role players making three-point shots, but I do think that you could get Shea in a little bit more of a rhythm if you use him off the ball and have the ball in McCain's hands a little bit more and have the ball in, for instance, a guy like Hartenstein or Jay Will's hands a little bit more. Both of those guys are really good passing big men, and maybe Shea could find a little bit more space off the ball, and he's not really ever a catch-and-shoot guy, but maybe you are going to have to start using Shea in a little bit more catch-and-shoot situations, just, you know, given the fact that they have Wembanyama's length, and it's really tough for Shea to get to some of his spots off the dribble. And you mentioned the double team. Obviously, he's great at splitting double teams, but unfortunately, with how physical they're allowing them to play, it's just hard. And they're making his life a living hell. And so I do think that they should play Shea off the ball a little bit more. Maybe that answers your question. If you had the answer to how to get Shea going, I think Mark Daigneault would probably pay you a lot of money. And it's not like Shea has played terrible, but he is not dominating games like we've seen. Maybe tonight is the night where he comes out in game seven and shows that he is the back-to-back MVP. Let's go back to the phones, Jack. Who we got?
3: We're going to go back to Bo. Let's see if this works now. Bo, you're on the animal.
4: Hey, Sam, how you doing?
1: I'm doing very good, very good. Just nervous, excited about tonight.
4: I am too. I'm pretty sure we're going to win tonight, but I got a couple questions to ask you. Okay, first off, everyone's saying Chet's too skinny and he can't shoot and blah, blah, blah. Okay, I kind of understand he's too skinny. If you could go back in time, who would you draft if you had the number two spot again if you did not draft Chet?
1: I would draft Chet. I mean, I thought they made the right pick.
4: You would still draft him.
1: Yeah, I mean, the other guys were Paolo Banchero, who he's a good player, but he's one of the more inefficient players in the NBA and wouldn't really fit with Shea or kind of how the Thunder plays. And then Jabari Smith, I mean, he's a decent role player, but let's not get confused. I mean, Chet is great against 28 teams in the NBA. And he's also second in defensive player of the year. And I think a lot of people are a little bit too hard on Chet. I mean, Chet, in game six, he had 10 points and 11 rebounds. It's not like he was the sole reason why the Thunder lost game six. Yeah, he struggles against Wembanyama, but if you're expecting Chet to ever be a Wembanyama stopper, that's not going to happen. Wembanyama struggles against guys like Mitchell Robinson or Joker or Hartenstein that are bigger bodies. That's just not Chet. And so I think sometimes people want Chet to be something that he's not.
4: Yeah, I understand. And you think a third big man would help on our team? Like if we did go get Giannis or if we did trade up to get the number one pick, you think a third big man would help us against
1: Don't forget, they're going to bring Thomas Sorber in next year.
4: 12 years.
1: Yeah, so, I mean, Sorber, I appreciate the call, Bo. And yeah, Sorber's going to be healthy next year, but I would assume that the Thunder would pay Hartenstein. I would assume that if they do end up having to choose between Dort and Hartenstein, that, in my opinion, they should definitely get rid of Dort and pay Hartenstein. I think it's crazy, some of the talk that I'm hearing to, you know, we should trade for Giannis Antetokounmpo. Giannis is not a fit whatsoever with the Oklahoma City Thunder. Let's not forget Giannis had a coach that was just coach of the year, Budenholzer, fired. Then he wants to bring in Damian Lillard because, you know, he wants to play with another star player. That didn't work out. And then he gets Adrian Griffin fired after 13 games. And so, no, I mean, that is not the chemistry guy that you want to bring in. Maybe it would work on paper on the floor, but Chet Holmgren is just as good as Giannis is for the role that the Thunder needs him to play when J-Dub and AJ are healthy. And let's not forget, the Thunder has forced the mighty Spurs to game seven without their second and third best offensive options. That is the story of this series, even though a lot of people want to make the story about other things. Let's get one more in here before we hit a break. Jack, who we got?
3: All right, we're going to speak to Terry.
1: Terry, what's up, Terry?
5: Sam, absolutely the best analysis. I'm an old guy. I've listened a long time. Best analysis I've ever heard, ever.
1: Well, thank you. I
5: breakdown
1: appreciate
5: of the
1: it.
5: Thunder. Way to go. Kudos. I had to step away from radio a little bit earlier, and I didn't know if you had a comment on, sound like Dort maybe, monkeying or tweaking the starting lineup is my first question.
1: Mm-hmm.
5: How you would do that. I love Dort as a player. I don't think in this mix he should start. and he has started, and we've got off to slow starts even in the third quarter. And it seemed like that would be a change, and you may have addressed that.
1: I talked about that right at the top. I'll repeat what I said here, is that a lot of people don't want to change the starting lineup because they say Alex Caruso is such a great spark off the bench, which is true.
5: Right.
1: But why is he such a great spark off the bench, and why does everybody notice it every game? It's because every time Caruso comes in the game, the Thunder's already down 8 in the first quarter. And a lot of the reason for that is the Thunder is playing 4-on-5 offensively. And so what I would do, I would put Caruso in for Dort and leave McCain in the starting lineup for his ball handling and then bring Queso off the bench.
5: Thank you. Okay, I completely agree, and I'm sorry that you had to repeat it.
1: No, you're good.
5: I'm reassured when you said it. Second, and I can take it off the air. Initially, I'd seen that Tony Brothers was the crew chief for this game, and
1: which
5: sounded really early, and it's going to be Mark Davis, which is okay. But was there a wave off, or was it just bad information I got first?
1: I think it was bad information on your part, and Mark Davis has been, I think both the Spurs and the Thunder should be happy with Mark Davis. Yes, they're going to let him play. And, you know, Josh Tiven has been controversial in the past. And you know, Goble is obviously the other official who if you remember, he's the one that was yelling at Austin Reeves in the Lakers series. And so some people think that he favors Thunder. And so, but I would say that for the most part, it's an officiating crew that's going to let him play tonight, which it's not necessarily great. You don't want it to get to the point of like football plays like you saw from Carter Bryant. But for the most part, I would rather see the Thunder be able to play physical defense, which I think it's going to, you know, come down to guys hitting shots and getting to the free throw line. But you can't drive in the lane expecting to get fouled sometimes. Sometimes the Thunder does that where they drive in the lane expecting to get fouled and fall to the ground. You have to get in the lane and be aggressive and expect not to get that call, because in this game 7 with this officiating crew, they're not giving you the 50-50 calls. So that's the way I look at the officiating tonight.
5: Still remember Zarba's crew missing the baseline hip check that Ciampini did on Chet with under a minute, game 1 regulation. I don't know if you saw that.
1: No,
5: Ciampini just flat threw him into the crowd and they missed it.
1: The officiating has been interesting, to say the least, in this series. Obviously, the disgusting performance from Scott Foster in, what was that, game 4? And then Tony Brothers comes back with his thunder punch in game 5. Now, again, I do think that it's been pretty equal on the physicality aspect between the Spurs and the Thunder. I think that both teams are being extremely physical. And for the Spurs to have 24 more free throw attempts, I think destroys the narrative that the Thunder gets an unfair whistle. Hopefully it's a fair whistle tonight. I appreciate the call. We got to hit a break. After the break, back to your calls. I want to hear Thunder fans' thoughts on either what happened in game 6, how to fix it, and what will happen today in one of the biggest games in franchise history, game 7. Against the Alien from the Paycom Center tonight at 7 p.m. This is Sam Humphries on Sports Animal Live on Oklahoma's leader in sports, the Sports Animal.
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1: And we are back here on Sports Animal Live, taking your phone calls leading up to Game 7 between the Thunder and the Spurs from Paycom Center tonight at 7 p.m. And you can listen to the game right here on 98.1 FM, WWLS, the Sports Animal. I should mention that the game that got delayed until today between OU and the Citadel happened this morning, and OU ended up winning that game 8-3, and Skip Johnson got his 300th career win. And OU will play later on today at 5 p.m. on ESPN Plus against the 2-seed Georgia Tech. So it's going to be a tough game for the Sooners later on today, but good win this morning from Skip Johnson's crew. Let's get back to the phones on the Lucky Star line talking Game 7. You're on the air. Go ahead, please.
18: Are you talking to me?
1: Yes, I am. What's your question?
18: Oh, wow. Man, I finally got on here. Yes, I have used to be the same. I have went through the same thing as what y'all are calling the young man now, the alien. I went through that in my time. Guys used to hang on my foot. The referee would not call it. I had to drag them down the floor. But here's the thing. I cannot believe they allow two guys to actually grab Shea, hold Shea, push Shea, do all these things to Shea, and there's no foul called. But the minute we touch their finger, they call a foul. I can't believe that I stopped the game to stop that if I had to, if the people need to do that, because this is just dangerous. But anyway, if we put the two big guys down below and put three shooters up front and handle the ball, when they come on Shea, two people are standing there opposite him, and two big ones are standing down in front of him, one of them's going to be open. All you got to do is dunk it.
1: I'm with you. And that is a huge key. I think that they need to use Chet more offensively in the dunker spot. I think you're definitely right about that. And you're definitely right about how they are guarding Shea. I mean, every time I get on Twitter, I see video after video of Shea Gilgeous-Alexander falling down. I don't see any videos of all the hand checks and literally tackles on Shea Gilgeous-Alexander. One of the reasons why Shea is having to exaggerate contact so much is because he's getting fouled and they're not calling it. But there's no montages of that on NBC. All you see are the montages of how physical the Thunder are playing with Wembanyama. And so, yeah, I totally agree with you that the narrative around Shea is it's just not true. The Spurs have shot 24 more free throws than the Thunder. The Thunder is not getting, you know, an unfair whistle. It's actually the other way around, which is shocking to me that people don't see that. Maybe they do, and they just want the Thunder to lose.
18: All the calls on Dort the way they call it whenever Dort's playing. You see what I mean? Dort's right. One of these people that they don't like because he can get physical. Matter of fact, Dort is the one started defense in the pros. We used to didn't play defense. Where have you ever had of a basketball team don't play center? We don't have center in the pros. That is the stupidest thing I ever heard of. You can't even a guard can't be in there more than 3 seconds. How does that work? But anyway, that's besides the point, because this is a theater. This is not really basketball. But I just wanted to get on there and talk to you guys, because I hear you every day. And every day all they do is talk about Shane flopping, Shane flopping. I'll tell you what you do. You get in and let me beat on you for 5 minutes and see if you won't go on the flop.
1: Yeah, exactly.
18: Just a few minutes.
1: I'm totally
18: a few minutes
1: with you.
18: Just to rest. Yeah. When he flops, it's because he can't stand up no more, because they're knocking him down. He don't weigh very much. And you putting guys on him, all they're doing is just grabbing, holding, hugging. But I get one of those. We got a 7-footer back there that sits on the bench all the time. I can't think of his name. Young man.
1: Carlson.
18: Very young. Yeah. He's a rookie. I put him on that big guy, let him get 6 fouls. Just let him just bump him, stump him, knock him down, do whatever he wants to do to him. Hit him upside the head with a fist, whatever he wants to do. Tell him, it's open to you. I don't know if you know his name or not, but he's not even dressed up in his game, but he's there.
1: You're talking about Sorber or Carlson? Yeah, one of the two.
18: Either one of them. Yeah, either one of them can just get their 6 fouls and just knock the hell out of him every chance they get. Because, see, that's what he's doing to people. Remember when he put his shoulder down and ran over Shea? And they call it a common foul?
1: Yeah, ridiculous. And then it happened again after that, and they didn't even see it. But, again, I appreciate the call. We're almost to the top of the hour here. I agree with the caller in a certain aspect that you need to bark back when you get, you know, for instance, when Vassell blocked Chet, you got to block, you know, bark back a little bit. But you also have to keep your cool. I think that's one of the things that the Thunder is great at, is when a team is really pissed off and they are just, you know, upset at not just how the game is being called. They're upset that the Thunder go on big runs and they get really, you know, pissed, and the Thunder looks like they don't even care. And I think the Thunder is great at just continuing to be aggressive within the realm of the game without complaining like a Luka or Jokic, and, you know, without all of the antics of Victor Wembanyama putting a hit out on a guy at the end of a game, saying hard fouls, and then they go in and throw two cheap shots at a guy like Jared McCain. The Thunder isn't about that, and I think that's a good thing. I think that the Thunder has to continue the aggression even when the Thunder are not getting calls. I think sometimes the Thunder and Shea and J-Dub, when he's healthy, I think sometimes when they aren't getting a whistle, they try to exaggerate the contact more to try to get that whistle, and then you don't get the whistle, and then you're playing 4-on-5, and you don't get back in transition. And so I feel like, especially in a game like tonight, you just have to go into it expecting not to get the whistle and try to finish through that contact, because we've seen time and time again in this series where the Thunder, who are normally great defensively, have had some big time mental lapses not getting back on defense. I think that that is going to be a huge key in Game 7 tonight. If you want to weigh in, 405-900-9957 is the Lucky Star line. It's also the Johnny's Kitchen or Johnny's Charcoal Broiler text nation line. Let's hit this break. After the break, I want to talk to Thunder fans on Oklahoma's leader leader in sports, the sports animal. I'm losing my voice here, Jack. Let's go to break.
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0: Nothing easy. We're battling through not having a voice on Game 7 Saturday here. Sam Humphries on Sports Animal Live. Jack Dever doing a great job on the other side of the glass, getting you guys ready for Game 7 between the Spurs and the Thunder from Paycom Center tonight at 7 p.m. I want to talk to Thunder fans. What were your thoughts on Game 6? How can you fix some of that stuff? And how can you win Game 7 here in Oklahoma City? And Jack, the Thunder have been elite at winning games after they lose games in the playoffs over the last 2 years. The Thunder are 10-0 straight up after a loss over the last two postseasons. And right now they are minus 145 money line straight up to win the game tonight. Vegas definitely factors in history. If you are just going based off history, you would like the Oklahoma City Thunder tonight. Obviously, there's more nuance, more context than that, considering no Dub, no AJ. Shea has struggled a little bit in this series. Now, I want to give Shea a little bit of the benefit of the doubt on this. A lot of people are just acting like he's played terrible. He's not playing terrible. He has doubled his normal assist numbers, and he is making the right plays. I would just like to see him off the ball a little bit more and in a little bit better position to score, and with a little bit more space. Maybe that's not possible without your two primary ball handlers other than Shea out of the series. It's going to have to be a big game from guys like Jared McCain and Cason Wallace handling the ball, as well as, like I said, last segment, I was saying you can use guys like Hartenstein and Jay Will's passing ability to maybe open some things up for Shai Gilgeous-Alexander. Tonight, let's go back to the Lucky Star line and talk to Riley. What's up, Riley?
1: Hey, Sam. How are you, man?
0: Well, I'm losing my voice and trying to do radio, but I'm hanging in there. What's up?
1: Hey, so this is a two-parter, but I'll keep it quick. Are you familiar with, like, what's going on with Disclosure and the UFOs and all that? You've been watching that stuff?
0: No. Update me.
1: Okay. Well, I mean, you know, the government's saying there might be aliens. The reason why I say that is, do you think it's possible that maybe Victor Wimby might be our slow introduction to aliens existing in it? And saying maybe it's possible that Space Jam was not a movie, but actually a documentary, and we might be heading in that direction. Your thoughts?
0: Well, I mean, if the Thunder do win this game against a guy that's not human, that would be a pretty cool story, right? But yeah, I mean, in Space Jam, I mean, you had that one play at the end of the movie where Michael Jordan extends his arm out from half court. It does feel like that sometimes with Victor Wembanyama. I like this theory. This would be one that we would have to have a discussion with Mark and Brad Copeland about. Maybe we do need to put the tinfoil hat on.
1: I think it's time. That's all I got.
0: I appreciate the call, Riley. Now, Jack, are you well-versed in this subject? I mean, I didn't know that there were aliens.
2: No.
0: The government's saying that there's aliens, and I'm worried about a Game 7?
2: That's probably the best call I've ever heard, honestly.
0: That's some scary stuff. Maybe I need to watch the news a little bit more. Let's go back to the Lucky Star line and go to...
2: We're gonna talk with Jimmy.
0: Jimmy, what's up, Jimmy?
3: Sam, how are we doing today?
0: Doing good. Just waiting on Game 7.
3: We're ready.
0: That's right.
3: Well, I tell you what, they're bringing the firepower in. I'm hearing that they're even flying the nuns in today. So what are we going to do about
0: really?
3: That?
0: Huh? I saw that they were having a jackal, you know, pregame party to the, you know, I guess to the east of Scissortail Park. But I don't know. I mean, listen, one thing I don't understand is why the nuns are rooting for Victor Wembanyama, who I don't know. Maybe I shouldn't say that, but it doesn't make a whole lot of sense. Where were the nuns throughout the whole rebuild for the Spurs? Maybe they're fair weather nuns or fans, right? I guess we lost a caller there.
3: You need to bring your boxing gloves tonight. That's what's going to be like.
0: That's exactly
3: so I think
0: right.
3: Who's ever can jump up first and hit the first. I'm going to say this in terms of a wrestling or a boxing. It's whoever hits first is going to win tonight.
0: You're right,
3: it's whoever's going to.
0: You're right, and that has been a huge issue for the Thunder in the start of these games. Pretty much every game, the Spurs have come out and punched first. Even in game 5 that the Thunder won, the Spurs came out and Champagne scored 11 straight points, and the Thunder dug themselves a hole early on in the game. And so I believe that the Thunder does need to make a little bit of a transition in the starting lineup, put Caruso in the starting lineup. And if you don't want to do that, maybe, just maybe, it's one of those Lou Dort games where the pot of gold at the end of the rainbow finally hits and Lou Dort knocks down some threes. But you have to get in a rhythm early on and get the crowd in the game early tonight, for sure.
3: And that thing that happened last game, we didn't hit the threes, and they knew it, and they decided, okay, now since they're not hitting the threes, we'll just cover the center and cover the paint. And that's what caused the – and then, they, of course, they also went after us like you've never seen going after us. So
0: no doubt
3: like
0: about it.
3: You're right. Let's go punch him first. See you,
0: Tim. I appreciate the call. Great call. Let's go back to the Lucky Star line. Who do we got?
2: We're going to talk with Jack.
0: Jack, what's up, Jack?
4: Hey, Sam, how's it going?
0: Going good. What's on your mind?
4: Good to hear. So, I mean, we know how important landing that first punch is, but, I mean, what's the step that you have to take? Is it more conceptual, or is it a mental thing about getting over the hump? Because you can kind of tell, I mean, midway through the first quarter, we kind of start to turn it on, and maybe the shots start going in. But, I mean, it always looks like we come out kind of asleep. And, you know, you saw that with the 15-0 run in Game 3. But we did end up coming back to win that game. But we can't really count on that. So what do you do if you're Mark? What do you tell them pregame just to make sure that they're dialed in right at the start? And I'll take that off the air.
0: I would say that the slow starts aren't just offensively. Yeah, you, in my opinion, you're playing 4-on-5 whenever Dort is shooting the ball as bad as he's been shooting it. But you have to create turnovers early and get stops early. The Spurs are coming out on fire early on in these games. You've got to put a body on Wemby. You got to close out on these shooters. You can't just come out going through the motions like I feel like the Thunder have done a couple of these games. And I think you have to turn defense into offense. One of the things that the Spurs have actually done better than the Thunder in this series is points off of turnovers. And the Thunder is normally great at that, but you have to get back in transition, set your defense, and then create turnovers. You can't have a game like Game 6 where Stephon Castle, who is a turnover machine, only has one turnover. But early on in the game, you have to turn them over, get the crowd into it, get some easy buckets. The best way to beat Wembanyama is to get out in transition and not let them set their defense. And so that would be my answer to your question there. How do you get off to a good start? Do it on the defensive end and turn defense in into offense. I'm losing my voice here, Jack. Do we have another call?
2: We do. We're going to speak with Joe.
0: Joe, what's up, Joe?
5: Sam, you don't sound good, man.
0: I did 5 hours of radio yesterday, and now I'm trying to battle through my second hour today. I'm just on my last leg here as far as my voice goes, but what's your question?
5: Well, I was going to say a couple things real quick on the slow start by the Thunder. You know, I feel like the way that Shea's personality is, I think Dagnall's the same way. I don't know that Dagnall – I was thinking about, like, you know, everybody says – well, I wonder how he's going to get him fired up to change that, or what he's saying about this game versus, you know, the regular season, all these things. I don't think that he changes up, you know, what he says necessarily in games. You know, I think.

0: young mother who was stabbed to death at a bus stop in Virginia by a man who had more than 30 prior arrests, including for violent crimes, soft on crime policies, prosecutors who don't prosecute. Well, now we know that the alleged assailant also, drum roll please, wait for it, in the country, let's say it all together, illegally. This was an illegal immigrant.
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2: Heard Al was really harping on this last night, but, you know, I don't know if it's some of the supporting cast starters that haven't played as well in some of these road games or a couple of these games, but Shea's got to hit his shots, man, you know?
3: Yep.
2: And some of those 10, 12, 15-foot elbow shots and some of those things that he does, he's just not been hitting. I mean, that's basketball, right? I mean, sometimes a shot doesn't fall. I've got a strong feeling that tonight that you're going to see a different outcome in terms of his shooting percentage. And then when he gets going, I think it's obvious that the rest of the team gets confidence. And they start shooting the ball a little better because they know that, hey, Shea's got his game on, and they play a little more loosey-goosey. So what are your thoughts on that?
3: No, I totally agree. It definitely looks like Shea has not been in a rhythm. He said so much, saying that he has not played well. He'll let you know when he plays a good game. But one of the ways that you can get Shea in a rhythm is Shea getting to the free throw line. And I think that it's imperative that the Thunder stays aggressive and still tries to get to the line. And what I mean by that is not flailing and exaggerating the contact and, you know, wishing for the call. I'm saying being aggressive, drawing guys up in the air, you know, just doing all the little things to get to the free throw line. The team that has shot the most free throws in each game has won the game. And so Shea could get in a rhythm at the line and then start working from there. But you're right that it looks like he's not in a rhythm, and that's because the Spurs' entire plan is to, you know, to slow down Shea Gilgeous-Alexander. Is they are essentially saying, we're not going to let Shea beat us. And so it's tough. Shea's job is impossible, and they are allowing Castle and Vassell to just beat the heck out of Shea. So what I would do is I would bring Shea off the ball more. I would, you know, for instance, use Jared McCain and have him get in the paint and not just forcing up bad shots in the paint. I'm saying have McCain collapse the defense in the paint a little bit, or use Hart in the pick and roll and kick it to him in the middle. And hopefully he's hitting that floater, and then Wemby has to cover more ground to respect that, or Chet in the mid-range shooting over the smaller defender, and maybe then Wemby has to come help on that shot a little bit more, and it all opens up things for Shea. But I think that the way you get Shea going offensively is to use him more a little bit off the ball. And so, good question. If you know the answer to that, I think that Dagnall would pay a whole lot of money to have that answer. But I do think that you can do some little things to get Shea going, and hopefully tonight is that night where Shea finally has a Shea-like game in the biggest game of the year so far for the Oklahoma City Thunder. We need to hit
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21: We are back on this Game 7 Saturday. Sam Humphries with you until 3 p.m. I got some ice water during that break. Hopefully, my voice holds up for another 30 minutes.
22: If it doesn't, I'll just pot up the cat for half an hour.
21: I appreciate it. We are sitting here talking, previewing Game 7, one of the biggest games in Thunder franchise history. This could change history in a lot of different ways. I mean, Wembanyama, one of the youngest superstars to lead his team to an NBA Finals or, you know, NBA championship. If that happens, we always talk about in GOAT discussions, what makes Michael Jordan the GOAT? He never lost in the finals and his ability, you know, to win big games. I mean, if you're a young player like Wembanyama, you don't want the stigma on you of, you know, you lost to the Thunder without their second and third best option in a game seven. I mean, that those kind of, you know, can't perform in the biggest games, especially with how bad Wembanyama played in game five. If he were to play that bad again in game seven, you could see that stigma. But you could also tonight see it go the other way. It's like Wembanyama shows up in game seven and look at what he did in game one with the shot heard around the world. And you know, so you're going to see narratives built around what happens and the results of this game tonight. Same thing with the Thunder. Back-to-back MVPs already for Shea. But if he adds back-to-back rings on top of that, we're talking elite company in all-time discussions. And so lots of things on the line tonight in Oklahoma City, and Oklahoma City is the center of the sports world right now. I should mention that Texas Tech and Tennessee are now underway down at Devon Park, and 0-0 score, bottom of the first inning right now. We'll keep you updated on that, but let's go back to the Lucky Star line. And Lucky Star
22: I got you, Sam. I got you, Sam. We're going to speak with Joe.
21: Joe, what's up, Joe?
23: Sam, how are you doing?
21: Trying to hold up. My voice is it's trying to run away from me right now, but I'm trying to hang in there for the next 30 minutes. Nothing easy on Game 7 Saturday, right?
23: Here's what you do. Just set up a camera and have everyone ask you yes or no questions. Just nod and everything.
22: That is a brilliant idea.
21: That's a great idea.
23: Or blink twice or something, you know, if you agree or disagree, something like that.
21: Tough to do a radio
22: Actually,
21: show.
22: Here's the thing, though.
21: Talking,
22: you have me. I can tell you if he nods his head yes or no.
21: Yeah, that's right.
22: It's perfect.
21: That's right. What's your question today?
23: Like, All right, so I got three things. Hopefully you'll let me get through them real quick. So first thing, all right, if you want to go down the rabbit hole of aliens, go look the whole the Tic Tac video and look up Antarctica and aliens, and you'll be. Yeah, that'll be at least 3 hours of your life that you will never get back.
21: Now, see, this is the type of stuff that I don't have time to do. Mark Rogers somehow has time to watch all these shows and, you know, read about all these conspiracies and things like that. I feel like I am working my butt off watching all these games. And by the time I do my stuff, you know, the research and stats after the games, it's like midnight. When does Mark Rogers have time to research all these aliens? Maybe I need to get some advice from Mark.
23: Mark probably is an alien. Yeah, Mark probably is an alien, and he probably has like an alternate dimension he goes into that time goes, you know, a lot slower. You know, like a hyperbaric chamber.
21: No one can really survive jumping in the Oklahoma City Canal and just be totally fine. That's a good point.
23: I'm telling you, he's an alien. He probably goes home at night, opens a door, goes into another dimension. It's like 3 days in that room, and then he comes out, and it's only been 20 minutes, you know, here. So
22: this is probably the best radio show I've ever produced.
23: So, second thing, by the way, I was, you know, talking about, hey, you know who would be a great ball handler if we had it right now? Who is also, by the way, probably not from this world, because how can you be 6'2", 6'3", and be that athletic of a freak?
21: Who's that?
23: Russell Westbrook.
21: Hey,
23: I mean, he has to be an alien too. I mean, how many times did we see him dunk on dudes that were 7 foot tall or get rebounds over them? I mean, he's an athletic freak.
21: I will say this about old Russ, even Russ right now, is I bet you that a lot of Denver Nuggets fans wish that they had Russell Westbrook coming off the bench this year, because they had nothing off the bench this year. And last year, even though Russ is not what he used to be when he won the MVP, but he did make big plays, and he is the one that passed Aaron Gordon the ball for the game-winning shot against the Thunder in that playoff series last year. So I do think that Russ is a little bit slept on even today. Yeah.
23: Yeah. So last thing, all right, I just wanted to bring up golf because I know you're a big golf guy, all right?
21: Absolutely.
23: So I don't really break 100 because I'm terrible at golf, but I like to play it. My brother is a scratch golfer. I think he's a 6 handicap, super good at golf. He keeps telling me I need to slow down when I'm swinging, but I'm the kind of guy, I like to grip it and rip it. I don't know what the normal velocity or speed is on club head speed, but I'm usually 130 to 138.
21: Wow. I mean, that's fast. And club head speed, like anything in the 120s is fast.
23: So do I need to, how do I slow down? Because I mean, I've had friends that are like, dude, sing a blues song, you know, and then let's like swing it back and then hit. I just like to grip it and rip it.
21: I mean, tempo is definitely important, but I am one of those people that I swing it fast, and I think that it's okay to go after it. I would say think low and slow on the way back, but then once you get to the top, it's okay to lash at it, but you got to figure out a way to get yourself in the right positions. I would have to see your swing and then evaluate from there. It's tough to do over the radio.
23: It might scare you because there have been times that I've hit the ball and it looks like it's about to boomerang back. It's curved so far. Like it'll go 100 yards straight and then it just goes due left. Like it just is like my exit's here and goes straight left. And I'm like, it's coming back.
21: I would get on the range and just try to hit some drivers at 50%, and maybe that should be your new 100% from the sound of it. I don't know. I'd have to look at it.
23: But here's the thing, though. 72% of the time, it works every time. All right?
21: There you go.
23: So, I mean, like, I don't know if 50 can become the new 100, because then, I don't know, what if I really swing 50? Is that my new 25?
21: That's right. I mean, hey, we need to get to some other calls here.
23: See ya.
21: Also, speaking of golf, Mac Meisner is 5 under on the day, has the lead down at the Charles Schwab Challenge at Colonial. Eric Cole, 11 under par, solo second place until just now. He just made a birdie. Excuse me. He just made an eagle to get to 7 under par for the round, 12 under par for the golf tournament. You got Russell Henley and JJ Spahn up there in the top three as well. Let's go back to the phones. Who we got, Jack?
22: We're going to speak with the running girl.
21: Running girl, how are you doing?
0: Hey, I'm good, Sam. How are you?
21: Hanging in there. My voice is leaving me, but I'm excited about the Thunder tonight.
0: No. You're doing you do such an excellent job of analyzing this game. It really explains it a lot better. You know, I'm so happy we have the Thunder. Two things real quick, and I'm going to get off the air because I'm heading downtown. Your mom would be so proud of you.
21: Well,
0: and I wanted
21: you.
0: To tell you that your mom has inspired me to get my mammograms. I never really cared about it. I was always worried about my heart or my legs or running, but it has become more important. So I wanted to tell you that was an inspiration because
21: thank you so much.
0: I know that we couldn't do those things back in 2020. So I just want to tell you that you know, as a listener and follower of you guys for a long time, probably should be called the old running girl. But anyway, I do still run and I love it and I'm passionate. My question for you is, and I'll take this off the air. Why does Wimby take so long to take those free throw shots? Like literally when I get on the starting line, once that gun goes off, I'm gone. Like I don't mess around. You know what I mean? Maybe I go out too fast sometimes, but
21: right.
0: I don't understand that. That whole philosophy that he has, it's too much for me. So I'll take that off air if you can kind of tell me why he does all that. Does that make a lot of sense or whatever?
21: Well,
0: so
21: it, great
0: anyway,
21: question.
0: I got to run. You get your cough drops or something going on.
21: I appreciate
0: and thank
21: it.
0: You. And enjoy your weekend. We got this. I'm heading down right now. So we got this.
21: Great call from Running Girl there. Yeah, he is taking forever at the free throw line. Now, what he is doing is working. He's shooting like 91% from the free throw line for a guy over 7 feet tall. That is ridiculously great. Sorry, losing my voice here. But I do think that sometimes he takes more than 10 seconds, which is illegal. Maybe the Thunder fans should start a little, you know, 10-second count when he gets on the free throw line tonight. That might not be a bad idea. Let's go back. Help me out. No calls. Great. Getting a drink of water here as we hang in there. Let's go ahead and hit a break. After the break, we're going to give our final keys to Game 7 and hopefully get a cough drop or something like that. Jack Dever doing a great job on the other side of the glass. Sam Humphreys with you until 3 on Oklahoma's leader in sports, the Sports Animal.
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21: And we are back for one final segment here. Sam Humphries on Sports Animal Live, getting you ready for Game 7 between the Spurs and the Thunder. I saw this tweet during the break that I want to read on the air, and I think it's right on the money. This comes from Coach Bryson on Twitter. It says, it's crazy the SGA, his name is getting dragged through the mud. The kid has character, good father, and a family man. Says these dudes on national TV are just smearing his name like crazy, all for clicks. This run is nowhere near Wade in 2006. If that happened today, D-Wade may not be looked at in the same light. I think that is a good point, that it used to be a skill and looked at as a positive to get to the free throw line. Now, it's looked at as you are cheating the game in some way, which it's never been that.
22: You're being unethical about it. Right. You know, that's the big word that's been thrown around.
21: Exactly. And so I don't understand why people can't see that it's elite footwork. It is getting people and defenders off balance and out of position. And I think that the narrative that the Thunder is somehow a hateable team, I think is silly. You have a bunch of young guys who are great guys who are not dirty. They aren't going out there and putting hits out on people. They aren't, you know, getting in trouble off the court. This is a very likable team. The one thing that people don't like about the Oklahoma City Thunder is that whether it's a player or a coach or a fan, they are all upset that the Thunder keeps beating their team. And I think that that's the only reason why the Oklahoma City Thunder are very hateable. Let's go back to the Lucky Star line. Excuse me.
22: I got you, Sam. I got you, Sam. We're going to speak with Coach T.
21: Coach T, what's up?
9: What's up, my man? Sam, you doing all right?
21: Hanging in there. I'm losing my voice. We got one more segment. Help me out. What's your question?
9: Well, hold on. Hold on. I can do the talking. No, you know, just to preface for people who don't know me, I'm an old wrestling coach, been a head coach for over 25 years. You can't blame officials for losses. Do they affect the game? The answer is yes, whether it's wrestling or basketball or whatever else. But, you know, it's all we ask for is consistency. And unfortunately, I think that there has been a lot of inconsistency in the way these games have been called. Sometimes it helps the Thunder. Sometimes it helps the Spurs. I will say this, however, though. I don't know how you cannot call a flagrant foul when a guy dips his shoulder in a football maneuver and just runs over you. I thought that was one of the craziest non-flagrant calls that I have seen against Shea in a couple of times. So the only other thing I'll say, I want you to comment on this. You know, some things are judgmental, such as that, and such as how much physicality you're going to allow. But one thing that's not judgmental is 8-second count across the midcourt and 10 seconds at the free throw line. And I think they need to enforce that. You know, that Wimby does take more than 10 seconds almost every time at the free throw line. And so I think that just needs to be enforced. That's all I got. Talk to you later, brother.
21: I appreciate the call, Coach T. Yeah, we talked about it last segment. I would love to hear a 10, 9, 8 from the fans tonight when Wimby's at the line. Maybe try to throw him off. He's shooting the ball great from the free throw line. One of the best free throw shooting big men we've ever seen. It reminds me of Dirk's run at the free throw line back in 2011. Keys to the game before we get out of here. First off, get off to a good start. Actually, first off, put on your lucky hat, which I have on right now. If you notice, Jack, tell the people what is on this hat right here.
22: There is like a little groove of hat there. There should be hat there, and there isn't.
21: Yeah, it's a chunk out of it.
22: I don't know a better way to explain it.
21: My dog took a chunk out of it.
22: Oh, that's good to know.
21: But you know what? The Thunder have never lost a playoff series when I'm wearing this hat. So first of all, put your lucky stuff on today. But as far as the actual keys to the game, the Thunder have to get off to a hot start. You cannot dig yourself a hole again like they have done multiple times so far in this series. Also, get back in transition. You cannot be allowing the Spurs to play 5-on-4 offensively. You cannot, you know, allow a easy bucket at the rim off of a made free throw like we saw in the last game. Also, you got to get to the free throw line. The team that has won every game has also had the most free throw attempts in the game. I'm not talking about unfair officiating. When I talk about this, I'm talking about being aggressive and continuing to go in the paint. Intentional paint touches are very, very important. Also, when the non... Sorry, Jack. Help me out.
22: You're doing good. You're doing good. Oh, I'm just talking? So, you know, obviously... Game 7 tonight. Also, I'm not good at this. This is just going to be terrible. Sam's smiling because he knows it's not going to be great.
21: I just had to cough my brains out real quick.
22: No, you're good.
21: Win the non-Wimby minutes. Very important. Close out on Spurs and close out on the Spurs others. Don't let Champagne get in a rhythm early on in the game. And you got to make open shots. And stay out of foul trouble if you're Hartenstein. But you got...
22: You're good. You're good.
21: This game is going to come down to, we could break this game down until I lose my voice like I have, but it's going to come down to the other guys like McCain and Caruso and Kasem Wallace making their open shots. And hopefully Shea has a Shea-like game in game 7 tonight. I have done all I can do. Now it's on the Thunder to win this game 7. I have officially lost my voice.
22: It's I feel bad for you in a way because now you can't yell at the TV. You know.
21: That's right. That's right. Well, I appreciate everybody listening. This has been Sam Humphries on Sports Animal Live. Thunder up, everybody. Everybody.
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18: 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If your sewer line has been destroyed by a jackhammer because you were building a racetrack in your backyard, this is a serious situation and will need immediate attention. 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Symptoms due to clogged drains will be relieved by a consultation with a Roto-Rooter professional. Any silverware that a child may have fed to the garbage disposal will be returned to the owner, but may have side effects such as damage to flatware. A lost ring down a sink drain may be retrievable, but you will be required to create your own story as to how it got there in the first place. Roto-Rooter, house calls are our specialty.
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0: I'm John Ryder. It's a winner-take-all Game 7 of the NBA's West Finals tonight in Oklahoma City with the reigning champions, the Thunder, battling the Spurs. Oklahoma City guard Alex Caruso on their experience.
1: Maybe just being here before, you have, like, you know, comfortability, but at the same time, you don't want to be comfortable in Game 7. You know, if you're comfortable, you're probably not edgy enough. 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
0: And Thunder star Jalen Williams is out for Game 7 with that lingering hamstring injury. 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Vikings have hired Nolan Teasley as their new general manager. He spent the past 13 seasons in the Seahawks organization, including the last three as Seattle's assistant GM. To soccer, in Paris Saint-Germain wins the Champions League final, defeating Arsenal in a shootout. In tennis, defending French Open champ Coco Gauff is defeated in three sets in her third-round match to 28-seeded Anastasia Potapova. Baseball scoreboard, one game going on right now, plenty of 4 p.m. Eastern starts. The White Sox going for their fourth straight win, beat the White Sox 2-1 in the seventh in Chicago. White Sox slugger Munetaka Murakami will be out 4 to 6 weeks with a strained hamstring. He has 20 home runs this season, tied for second in the majors. One final from the WNBA, the Tempo take down the Storm, 93-72.
4: 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It's Unsportsmanlike, 6 a.m. Eastern, right here on ESPN Radio, ESPN2, and ESPNU.

0: Ray Stevens Show, where Chicago wakes up.
1: FEMA can't say watch out for ice in storm warnings out of fears that they'll be turned into memes. The winter storm that hit much of the country last weekend, FEMA was sending out warnings to make sure people are safe, but they were told to avoid phrases like watch out for ice, instead calling it freezing rain. FEMA says keep off the roads if you see ice. It would be easy for the public to meme it, a person telling a news agency.
2: I get angry.
1: I think it's a dangerous precedent to set, they say.
2: So FEMA.
1: No more ice warnings on the roads.
2: Oh, shut up. Sell that. 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
1: I think most people know the difference.
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3: Never finished lower than double-digit wins since he started at James Madison. I think that's a pretty good starting point for the Indiana Hoosiers. That's why they're in at number 8. At number 7, and I debated having this one a little bit higher. I will admit, I wanted this one to be just a touch higher. I just couldn't. I am putting Oklahoma in at number 7 right now, and I want to kind of propose a bit of a toast to one of the most overlooked defensive linemen maybe in the country, and that's David Stone. Because if you look at David Stone as an interior defender, man, he could take over the game. He was one of the top prospects in the recruiting class of 24. Went in the transfer portal for a minute, spent a few days looking around, then withdrew, recommitted to Oklahoma, and he had plenty of options. But he clearly believes in what Brent Venables is building and how he's going to be featured in this defensive front. You take Stone on the interior paired with the returning edge presence that is Taylor Wine, who had 7 sacks in 2025. He's clearly their best pass rusher. That's a really legitimate 1-2 combination that most programs in the top 10 do not have at both spots, right? Danny Okoye, he also won another edge job opposite Wine in the spring. No, Okoye, based on what people are saying, he's in his third year with the program. A lot of coaches have described his practice throughout spring as spectacular. And he's approaching this season what many have called a team that, you know, some urgency along the front. And that's probably the right word, who got to see R. Mason Thomas get drafted and play for him 2 straight years. And now it's his chance. Now it's his opportunity. You go and add a couple pieces from Georgia State and UTSA, and you have some legitimate depth. Plus, you have Jaden Jackson, who returns on the interior as well. Now, here's kind of the under-the-radar discussed truth about Oklahoma under Brent Venables at defensive line. The Sooners have gotten more out of this position than pretty much any other program when it comes to their recruiting rankings. I mean, if you look at their recruiting rankings, man, they've been rock solid along the front. Year after year, Venables finds something at this position that maybe is a little bit under the radar. Well, that wasn't the case with David Stone. Everybody wanted him. They have him. And when Stone puts it all together, and I fully anticipate that he will this year, this Oklahoma defensive front could easily blossom into a top 5 unit. But however, in the preseason, I have them in at number 7. At number 6, it's the Michigan Wolverines. Now, new head coach Kyle Whittingham, he walks into Ann Arbor and found 6 of his best defensive linemen that were already going to the NFL, right? I mean, between Payne and Benny and Moore and all these great players. I mean, all those guys gone, which is a tough thing to walk into. Well, he went and got a guy that he's very familiar with in John Henry Daly. And Daly transfers over from Utah after being a first-team All-American. 11.5 sacks last year. That's the most in the Big 12. A guy that won on nearly a quarter of his pass rush reps. That was one of the most productive in the entire Power Four as well. And his defensive coordinator, Jay Hill, who was at BYU and got to watch him closely. Well, now those two working together, it's going to be pretty awesome. And I know there's not necessarily continuity between a guy that coached at BYU and a guy that coached at Utah, and played at Utah, but there's a reason why Jay Hill is there. He does a terrific job. Now, the interior situation at Michigan, I think there's more there than people are probably giving it credit for. If you listen to what Jay Hill even said about his own personnel, said there's probably 2 of the better defensive tackles in college football right now that sit right there guarding the interior of our defense. You know, Etta is 6'3", 295, and has quietly developed into a high-level caliber player from the interior. And Trey Pierce, he was a guy that was in a bit of a rotation.

0: you're punishing teams that have a bad run of luck, developing talent, young talent, whatever it is. But they play hard. They're not one of the three worst teams in back-to-back years. Let's say they luck into, because that's what it is. It's a luck-based system. We're talking about ping pong balls, and they luck into having the first pick in back-to-back years. Nope, can't have it, because the presumption is you have the worst record, or you draft first overall in back-to-back years. You must have tanked to do that. But what you're doing is making it impossible, well, hopefully making it impossible, or at least not rewarding teams that do tank, to go ahead and get that first pick. Do you understand what I'm saying?
1: You can be punished for something
0: that you're trying to play within the rules and not being one of the three worst teams. But if you just have a bounce of ping pong balls that go your way, surprise, it doesn't go your way. You lose that first overall pick.
1: Yeah, I think what you're trying to say is that sometimes teams just suck.
0: Well,
1: There are teams that are not trying to tank. They're just bad, right? They're just bad teams.
0: Yes.
1: And yes, they will end up being bad for 2 years in a row. And for with the draft and the current way that it's constructed, for a lot of these teams, the best way to get out of there is to get two high picks. San Antonio managed to get three high picks, but they got two of them. One of them happened to be possibly the greatest player that we'll ever see. So that changes things, that skews things a little bit. But yeah, some of these teams are just bad, and there's no path like the Kings. We're trying to be good. They're just inept. They're just not. Which kind of to me is all of this convoluted stuff. This is like when you look at Adam Silver and the criticism of Adam Silver. This is about a dude who's doing things that look like their progress and look like their work, and they're not actual work, right? It's like I'm looking like I'm trying to solve tanking. You're not really going to solve it, because as long as you're rewarding losing at all, people are going to tank. Maybe they might not tank to the bottom two, bottom three, but there are going to be people who punt on the season because they're like, I'm, you know, we're not good enough. Let's just punt on this thing. Or like you said, you have a bad injury, like the Pacers. They had a bad injury, and then they had a couple more injuries early in the season. They were just like, all right, we're not going to win these things. Like, this is, to me, when I say, hey, let's just get rid of the draft altogether, which is not a novel concept. People said this before. It's like, well, that's convoluted. This is convoluted. This is chaos. This is complicated for no reason, when oftentimes these things kind of just are, they're going to fix them. Like, people are not going to be tanking for the 2027 draft in the way that they were for this draft, because they're not that level of great talent out there. And if you're going to just reward losing, because you're still rewarding losing to an extent. This is not going to solve tanking.
0: So yes, is it convoluted? Sure. Does it take a long time to explain? Does it have a buzzword or a buzz phrase called relegation zone when they're trying to describe the punishment, like the punitive element of this, and saying if you're in the bottom three, we're going to go ahead and punish you? And they call it the relegation zone. And by doing that, they're tapping into foreign soccer.
1: Right.
0: Okay, there isn't even domestic soccer here stateside. The MLS does not have promotion or relegation. So they're taking this thing that perhaps not a lot of NBA fans are aware of, or American sports fans in general, and they're saying, hey, we're calling this the relegation zone. And NBA fans are probably like, what is that?
1: Right.
0: And what's relegation? Oh, well, relegation is this thing in foreign soccer leagues where if you have a horrible season, you can drop down a division. And like, oh my gosh, they're calling it the relegation zone. Does that mean these NBA teams will be relegated? No. Well, why are you calling it that? I don't know. Like, you know what I mean? Like, why? The phrasing itself is, in addition to being convoluted, also a little misleading.
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13: The Oklahoma City Thunder can advance to the NBA Finals with a victory in Game 7 tonight of the Western Conference Finals against San Antonio. Welcome into the Metal Store Thunder Forecast. I'm Gideon Hamilton, about an hour and a half away from tip-off, and here to help get us ready for tonight's game, we've got Matt Ravis, who's over at Shots on Rocks with the Michelob Ultra team. And Matt, this is what it's all about. We're fortunate enough to experience a couple of these a year ago and see the further amplification of both meaning to a game, but also the intensity within the game, and here's another one tonight, a Game 7.
14: No, not that we're any strangers to seeing a game like this, but I think even as a passive observer, you get a little neutral watching these Game 7. Now, as people who are tasked with covering the team and watching them 100-some-odd nights a year, you know, you feel even more so watching this game, knowing what the outcome could mean for either team. So, massive, massive test of mental resilience, of physical effort, and in Game 7, man, I mean, these are the pressure cookers where great things happen. So, can't wait to see what happens tonight.
13: Before we talk about some of the interesting matchups and just some of the things that you'll be paying attention to in the game tonight, we have to talk about Game 6. Yeah. There's two things that I want to note. The first thing before we talk about the game itself is how much does that result matter? It obviously matters a great deal in terms of, you know, series score and forcing the game that we have now. But in terms of what happened in the game, how much stock do you put into it?
14: Well, Spurs had to come out and make a lot of threes early, and that was clearly part of their game plan. We're spending the better part of a couple of days talking about how Wemby's catch point needs to be closer to the rim, and it really wasn't, but they still ran a lot more offense through him, and they had to make a bunch of threes early in that game to kind of loosen up the Thunder defense. And so the Thunder got off to a poor start and were able to at least get it within reasonable reach, and then the third quarter, that fell apart. So based on the nature of this series, based on even how, on the nature of how that game went down, I think in general – each game takes on a life of its own, and we've seen plenty of times in the playoffs where, and even in this series, where one game has no bearing on the next. So maybe there is an aspect of momentum, but that hasn't really been much of a thing in this series so far.
13: No, certainly not. The one thing that you can point to from game to game is you can look at players. And this hasn't always been the case, but it's been the case a couple of times where you have guys that see the ball go in the basket and that kind of continues into the next game. There have been a few guys in this series that have played with a little bit of rhythm. And San Antonio, what's funny about the game is they won the game going away, but all of their perimeter shots that you're talking about, almost all of those fell early in the game. Right. And so I don't know how much rhythm those guys necessarily take into tonight's game, but it wasn't necessarily about that. It was about, after that initial barrage, imposing their will on what they wanted to do offensively and get downhill. And there is, we anticipate Oklahoma City kind of builds a wall in that regard and just comes out with this undeniable tenacity. But I think that's something that you can have confidence in that carries over from game to game, not just the shooting stroke.
14: Just listen to the Spurs talk, man. I mean, they are oozing with confidence, and they're very, very light at their shoot-around today in terms of smiling a lot. Stephon Castle is telling us that they're the better team. Victor Wembanyama, you can see the confidence practically oozing out of his pores. So, yeah, they've got a lot of confidence in their attack, and they should. They've had a lot of success at times in this series.
13: Let's go ahead and talk about our injury report for tonight's game. 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
13: And Matt, we start with those Spurs who have suffered injuries during this series. Luke Kornet is who he is. He's going to be out there tonight. I don't anticipate much. De'Aaron Fox can't hit a shot right now to save his life, but it hasn't really slowed him down too much, and he is more a calming presence than he is a sonic presence that he was in Sacramento or his early time in San Antonio, for instance. That's what he brings to this team. The big change in injury really over the last couple of games, and maybe it is just a sole byproduct of shot making and execution, but Dylan Harper looks a lot better than he did in games 2, 3, 4, and 5.
14: He's been such a big lift for them, man. And I think even defensively is doing a lot more than people give him credit for, because the offense is so loud with him. So a guy who's polished beyond his years, for a 20-year-old to be making that impact is huge. I think, speaking of De'Aaron Fox, they're going to need him to make probably some of those shots. And he had some good attempts in game 6 that did not go down. I think they're going to need some of that shot making from him in this game.
13: I completely agree with you. As far as the Thunder are concerned, A.J. Mitchell's still out with the calf strain. We anticipated that. But this has been really a roller coaster of emotion for Thunder fans, I'm sure, getting the surprise news before Game 6 that Jalen Williams was on the active roster. He wasn't going to start. So even as that game began, Matt, we didn't know if Jalen Williams was going to play. Then he comes out. He's on the floor. Looks nothing remotely like the player we know Jalen Williams to be. Even handling the ball was difficult for him in that game. And if there was a scenario where he would have to get back on defense, that just wasn't going to be able to happen. And so Oklahoma City makes the call going into Game 7. Jalen Williams inactive. He will not play in Game 7. First of all, your thoughts on Game 6, what you saw there, and if you understand the decision to keep him off the active roster tonight.
14: Well, I certainly understand the decision tonight, because what you said, he was not even anywhere close to 100% in Game 7. And I, first of all, want to say this. I want to give him a lot of credit for trying to get back onto the floor and trying to tough it out. I don't know if there's a lot of guys who would potentially jeopardize their health in the future to try to do so. So I give him a ton of credit. And I will say that it's probably better that happened in Game 6 than in Game 7. That said, it did not look particularly good in about the 10 minutes that he played. Daigneault said there was no setback, but he didn't do his full return-to-play protocol. So they said they knew he would not be 100%. They said he didn't know what he would look like, and Daigneault just said that just a couple of minutes ago. So, you know, that was an accelerated process, obviously, to get back on the floor, and did not work out well in those 10 minutes he played.
13: How much does being experienced in these situations matter, or does it all come down to just game execution?
14: I mean, history and conventional wisdom tells you that you do need to climb those steps of the ladder, that you do need to probably have a difficult loss before you ascend there. I'm not sure that stuff matters to the Spurs team, who I've seen kind of take punches at times. Is there an element of inexperience within them? Absolutely. That starting five was not born the last time the Knicks, who are waiting in the NBA Finals, made the NBA Finals. Nobody on that starting five was born when that series happened. There's got to be some element of not knowing what the moment is going to be, but maybe there's an advantage in that naivety. Like, you don't even understand how big that moment is. So, you know, NBA history tells us it matters, and convention tells us it matters. In this game, I see some other, to your point, I think, executing building blocks that will matter much more than any intangible thing that we could bring up, like experience.
13: The Thunder are at their best in this series when they what?
14: They're the team that is more aggressive, when they're the team that gets downhill and puts pressure on the rim, when they respond to physicality with physicality, to force with force, and when they get to the free throw line. That's been big. In fact, the team that has won the free throw attempt battle in every single game, with the exception of game three, which both teams shot 33 in that one, the team that got to the free throw line has won every single game. And that's a big aspect, and that helps keep Shea's numbers up there. So that's a byproduct of the aggression and in the rim protection I talked about. And then a team that forces turnovers and gets out and runs.
13: The Thunder are at their worst in this series when what is happening?
14: Oh, man. Probably I would just say letting San Antonio get off to a good start in the three games, you know, in the two of their losses and one of the wins, they let San Antonio get off to a better start in general in this series. They've let that happen, which I think allows San Antonio to set the pace. And then, you know, the kind of the opposite of what I said, a team that is not aggressive, a team that is not willing to drive it in and try to finish through contact to be able to get to the foul line, a team that doesn't respond to physicality and force much the way that they did not in game six.
13: So, you know that how I've felt about this season the entire way. It is like that experience that is universal with all of us sports fans, and that is there's an event that you really want to watch from earlier in the day, and you can't watch it because you're at an event or you're at work, and you want to watch it in its entirety and not get spoiled later on. And so you don't turn on the radio. You make sure you're not looking toward any kind of TV. You don't pick up your phone. And then all of a sudden, just like 5 minutes before you get home, something happens to where, you know, one of your friends say, hey, what'd you think about? And you get spoiled on the result. And that's kind of how I felt about the entire season with Oklahoma City winning the championship. It's like you found out about it before the year happens. And then you go back and you're like, yeah, this is great. Now I get to go back and watch it, but it's not going to be as thrilling because I didn't experience it firsthand. And that's kind of how this season feels. And if they lose this game, the entire story of this that is already written, that the Spurs do have to climb the rungs of the ladder, that the Spurs weren't quite ready. They're a young team. They have to go through this first against a team that is so heavily favored this season. The story that feels like it is already written completely gets upended. So let me phrase it to you like this. What does this game mean for Oklahoma City? Because I think not only does this mean a lot for Oklahoma City's year this year, It means a lot for future decision-making based on the result of this game, and it also means a lot retroactively for what happened a year ago, whether that's fair or not. So I think this is probably one of the most meaningful games Oklahoma City basketball has ever been a part of.
14: There's no question it's a huge game, and I think about a guy like SGA in particular. You know, there's a lot of focus right now on a lot of things around his game. There's a lot of focus on the fact that he's not been particularly effective in this series. You know, if he could come out in a Game 7 and have a big-time signature performance against all reason, well, that's sometimes what MVP, all-world type of players do, is they have those unreasonable performances. So it would be a disappointment if you lost. I do think that you have some extenuating circumstances here, like the fact that you got this to seven games without a healthy J-Dub, without an A.J. Mitchell for the most part in the series. That means something to me, and I don't think either team, certainly not San Antonio, but even the Thunder, don't go back to the drawing board if they lose this game. But the conversation will be a lot different all summer long. It'll be a much longer summer for Thunder fans if they do lose this one.
13: All right, Matt, tell us about the place you're hanging out tonight. I know it's a new spot for you, Shots on Rocks. We're with Michelob Ultra Team.
14: Yeah, never been here before, which is a rarity for me. I like to tour the town, so this is a new place for me. Really cool setup, though, here. To locate it for you, it's on Broadway, just north of 10th, right on Automobile Alley, essentially, which is pretty close to the Paycom Center. Great place for you to get geared up. They got TVs everywhere. I think they'll have the sound on for you here. You got pool tables. If you got some antsy hands during the game, like I know a lot of Thunder fans will do, and you need to get some of that anxious energy out. The place is called Shots on Rocks here on 10th and Broadway, and we're here with the Michelob Ultra Team.
13: All right, coming up next, we'll talk about the San Antonio perspective of things as we continue to get you set for Game 7 of the Western Conference Finals. Tip-off is right around 7:15 tonight. 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
13: 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And right now, let's find out who's going to secure the win tonight.
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13: And one of the several reasons why I'm confident in the Thunder tonight, Matt, is there typically doesn't exist an element of doing too much in these situations. And I don't know for sure about that with San Antonio, because there is a feeling going into a Game 7, naturally, where you have to empty the tank. You have to leave it all out there. You have to ratchet everything up. And this game, in large part, will be decided by overzealousness. It'll be decided by somebody who gets too ahead of themselves and turns the ball over or plows into somebody for an offensive foul, which is their third foul of the first half, that type of thing. And so I know what I'm going to get from the Thunder in that regard. I don't quite know with San Antonio.
14: And like, what's it look like if Wemby's got to play closer to 40 minutes? He's done it a couple times in the series, and they've won. He's done it a couple times in the series, and they have lost. You wonder what that team looks like, especially being a little bit more short in terms of their rotation, even with the injuries. I'm talking about San Antonio and their bench, the amount of guys that they trust to throw out there. They're also a team I see play with an extreme emotional edge, which I think has benefited them at times in the series and has worked against them at times in the series. It's a lot easier to ride that wave when you're at home, and they certainly did so. If/when the Thunder do go on a big run where they're forced some turnovers and turning defense into offense, and the crowd is full throat and they're bearing down on you, what does that response look like? And that's why, you know, we always talk about experience and histories, because you're more prepared to deal with those emotional swings. So I do tend to agree with you, and that's one of those intangible things that it's hard to try to put a number on that. In fact, you can't. But I do agree with you.
13: It's one of the few things that we didn't mention a little bit earlier, that this Game 6 was one of the few games that was productive from a San Antonio bench perspective. And you wonder, this is not supposed to carry over, and again, it's very unlikely that it does, but you wonder if some guys felt a little bit better about what they accomplished there in Game 6 and come out with just a little bit more confidence here in this Game 7 after they've played so many games in this building this season. Matt, the Spurs are at their best when they do what?
14: Whenever they can keep Wemby lower on the floor on the defensive end, and he's not getting pulled into to actions and vacating space behind him or allowing Isaiah Hartenstein to roll behind him. So the more he's able to hang in there on defense, the more they are able to slow down the Thunder's offense around him, the easier it is for him to work. And the Spurs are at their best when they're getting production from their bench and getting huge games from Victor Wembanyama, because when he's dominated in the series, they've had very strong performances.
13: And the Spurs are also at their best when they end each possession with a shot or a free throw. And we have seen, as this series has gone along, the turnovers have dipped a little bit for them, and that's why they've been able to be a little bit more competitive in these games and why they've been able to make some of the runs that they have made here. The Spurs, and I'll ask you now, are at their worst when, and this probably earlier in the series, it was just a binary, they're at their worst when Wemby's not on the floor, when he's on the bench. But I think the Spurs are at their worst when they get a little bit too sped up. When it looks like they're feeling what's going on the floor and they need to make up for a mistake that they just made. And that's what teams have run into in Game 7s against Oklahoma City before, or in critical playoff games against Oklahoma City before. When the Thunder start to run and they start to force your mistakes, it's almost like you want to get every mistake back, and it just compounds and it leads to you letting go of the rope a little bit during critical times.
14: That's why it's so important to at least get a shot up. It's not just for the mental effect that has on you, but when you obviously give yourself a chance to make the shot on first. If that doesn't go in, you give yourself a chance for a rebound. If that fail that, you still at least have some defense that can get back and get set, attempt to, before the Thunder gets out and run. If you turn it over, or if you have shots that are leading to long rebounds and the Thunder are running that out, you have no chance.
13: The other thing, Matt, and the Spurs could lose this game by 50 points, and I would still be really impressed by their individual defenders, especially on the perimeter in this series, and also, and those guys have the ultimate benefit of a backstop behind them, but those guys have stayed very connected, and when you watch them, when they're at their best, they are very aware of where the action is going to head and what they need to do in correspondence to that. And that's one of the reasons why the Spurs have had such a great season this year.
14: That comes with great communication. I mean, that's what that comes from. It comes from good coaching. It comes from good game planning. And they've got a guy on their sideline in Sean Sweeney, who impressed so much as their defensive architect, that he just got another head coaching job with the Orlando Magic. So you give them a lot of credit for playing that way, for absorbing those lessons. It does help when you've got a guy behind you in Wemby who can kind of quarterback the defense, and they get it done with great communication.
13: So I'll ask you the same question about the Spurs that I did with the Thunder, what does this game mean for them? Because, like I said, the story is written. Man, what a run. Who would have anticipated this? You run into the defending champs, you regroup, and you try to take that next step and take what you learned and use it next year. That story is already there. It's already tailor-made. It's already in everybody's drafts for tomorrow. And they can completely flip that on its head if they win this game. And who knows? They'll certainly be the favorite to win the NBA championship if they win this game. It's such a huge difference.
14: So what is this going to mean for the Spurs if they win Game 7? I think that it will be very, very impressive. It'll obviously validate what they have presented all season long. It'll validate Wimby's status as potentially the best player in the world. I don't know how you could argue that after this series if they do win this. And it would validate the fact that, hey, man, this is a premier championship destination. I don't think either team is going to hang their head if they lose this one. Certainly there will be some disappointment, but you're going to get the best effort out of the rest of this team's next, these two teams next season. But if San Antonio wins it, that means that we are having to burn all these truisms we have about that experience and having to take those ladder steps up and having some uncomfortable conversations about just how good can this team be? Because you wonder, like, is this the worst version of the San Antonio Spurs that we're going to see, and the worst version of Victor Wembanyama? I mean, history would tell us that, yeah, typically when teams are getting started, they get better.
13: All right, Matt, tell us what's going on over at Shots on Rocks with the Michelob Ultra team.
14: Pretty cool atmosphere in here that is like halfway in between like neighborhood bar, but also like lively lounge. I think they strike a really cool balance here. Can't imagine how the atmosphere will be here to watch the game tonight, or to get some Thunder fans getting ready for a big Game 7 here at Shots on Rocks, which is located at Broadway on Northwest 10th Street. Usually we're talking about good shots and handling the rock, not shots on
13: rocks. Absolutely. All right, we'll come back. We'll tell you who's going to have the ultimate performance in tonight's game. We'll talk about that Spurs coaching story as well, and we'll talk about who needs to play well in this game for the Oklahoma City Thunder to advance to the NBA Finals for a second consecutive year, or for the Spurs to pull the upset and get back to the NBA Finals for the first time in a while. 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
13: You know me, Matt. I'm locked into guys that haven't done anything three-point-wise in this entire series, Lu Dort or Chet Holmgren. I think one of those guys is going to make a ton of them tonight. I think the fuse is still going off on that. Maybe both of them. I've been wrong for three or four consecutive games now, but one of these, I'm sure.
14: You got to be right at some point.
13: I'm sure to hit on him, and why wouldn't it happen in Game 7? Because that would just be, you know, the general weirdness that we've experienced over the last 3 years.
14: Really interested to see how much Lu Dort does play in this game. You know, the on-off numbers have not been kind to him in this series. I think that makes sense. We know what Lu does incredibly well. Just hasn't been a series for him, so I think he's going to have to make some early. If he can make a couple early, you know how that can escalate for Lu.
13: Yep. Oh, yeah. All right, outside of Shai Gilgeous-Alexander, who do you think has the biggest numbers for OKC tonight?
14: I think this is almost too easy, and this may not all translate into counting stats, at least ones that go on the box score, but deflections, ability to steal time on the shot clock, energy making plays that can get the crowd into it. I'm looking at Alex Caruso and Cason Wallace, who I think will have some extended run in this game.
13: Yes, I completely agree with that, and that's part of my next question. We could probably ask 10 different people, and maybe we would get 10 different answers because of how you interpret this question, but there, every single game, and there might not be a definitive answer on this, Matt, but every single game you have the feeling that, hey, if such and such player plays well, then I think that, you know, this team has a really good chance to win. For San Antonio, by the numbers in this series, it's Wembanyama. When Wembanyama is really, really good and his on-off numbers are good in this game, it means good things for San Antonio. You have a feeling that after the game that if Victor puts up big numbers and his on-off is really good, at the end of the game, even if you miss the game, you would look at that and say, you know what, I bet San Antonio wins that game. Is there another player for the Spurs that you have a feeling, just, and this is personal opinion, there's nothing analytical about it, just a fan question, that you have a feeling, hey, if this guy plays well in this game, I have a hard time seeing how they lose this game?
14: It's a good question, and I'm probably going to cheat here and bring up two, but I think Dylan Harper has been a major X factor for them in this series, and I think Devin Vassell has made a lot of plays, and even ones that have gone beyond the box score. His defense has been very solid in this series. I think both those guys have been big X factors.
13: because it's not just about one player, and we could see guys have good games, and then the rest of the team kind of stinks, and the Spurs are kind of like that, especially on their perimeter shooting. One guy will be hot, and then you'll have two or three guns that are not firing in that game, and that's why for Oklahoma City, I kind of have a feeling about McCain, because if McCain is scoring well, then it probably means the ball is moving around quite a bit, and other guys are getting shots too. You know what I mean? Like, Shea is really commanding of the defense, and so it's not like I would guarantee, hey, if Jared McCain scores 24 points in this game, the Thunder are going to win. But I think if Jared McCain is scoring a lot in this game, it's indicative of something else good happening.
14: No, agreed. I think the Thunder team has been built around, okay, you know, their basketball ideal is have all guys out there who can make as quick as decisions as possible while still making good decisions. And so whenever he finds himself open in space, yeah, it probably does mean that they not only found a rhythm look, but that he's also not overthinking it. He's going to let it fly. And I think there's a little bit of that previous game. So if McCain has a big game for them, and I don't know if he'll be starting Gideon or coming off the bench, but might need to have a couple threes from him.
13: Yeah. Now, the ultimate performance in this game and the reason why I'm so confident that Oklahoma City will win is anybody who's ever played basketball and gets into a defensive stance, what's amazing is from when you're a kid to when you're a professional, that doesn't really change a whole lot. The skill level changes immensely. I mean, it is off the charts different in terms of the skill of the person who is getting in to that defensive stance, who is in that defensive alignment. But people can at least relate to when they see space out on a basketball floor and where people are standing at the beginning of a possession. It doesn't change much. The guys who are truly elite defensively, that changes, and we've seen it change from just the guys that play harder in the regular season to the guys that play harder when it's the postseason to the guys that are at some, in some ways, indescribable in a Game 7 scenario, and those guys are Cason Wallace and Alex Caruso. And there are times that it felt like in Game 7s a year ago, or in critical moments of Game 4, that if Alex Caruso and Cason Wallace didn't want you to catch the ball, let alone dribble the ball, you were not going to. And because of those two guys' presence on the floor, that's why I'm so supremely confident in Oklahoma City's ability to win the possession game in tonight's contest.
14: Game 7 against Denver, Caruso had three steals. Cason had a couple. Both those guys had the scoreboard going massively their direction whenever they were on the floor. Of course, that was most of that game period. So those guys, I think they bring a lot of elite intangibles, as Sam Presti would call them. That's absolutely what those guys bring. So, again, I think there's going to be a lot of time in the game where those guys can play. Does Cason get back into the starting lineup? I still think it makes all the sense in the world to have Alex Caruso come off the bench. But it's way more important about who plays the broad stretches of the game when it matters and who potentially the closing lineup is if the game is close.
13: And, Matt, what about – this is inside the paint. What about those big guys for OKC, Chet Holmgren and Isaiah Hartenstein, and how important their impact is in Game 7 tonight?
14: Well, it's huge. Isaiah Hartenstein can't pick up bad fouls early. I'd be interested to see what the whistle is like and what level of physicality is allowed on the basketball floor. And, of course, the game within the game is calibrating that. But they need him. He's big in walling off the paint and doing what he can do against Victor Wembanyama. And there's been too many times in the series where Spurs shorter players like a Vassell, like a Champagne, have been able to body him at the rim and get their shot up and over a Dylan Harper, and he's gotten blocked by shorter players. So I think just being more physical, more forceful, it's been a tough matchup. It's been a tough series. But how solid can you be, I think, is big for the Thunder tonight for Chet.
13: All right, coming up next, we'll be joined by the voice of the Oklahoma City Thunder, Matt Pinto, to break down what's important in Game 7 tonight. Matt Ravis is out at Shots on Rocks with Michelob Ultra. 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
22: It's time to hear from the voice of the Thunder. 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
13: We're back here on the Metal Store Thunder Forecast, just about an hour away from the Thunder taking on the Spurs in Game 7 of the Western Conference Finals. I'm Gideon Hamilton, about to be joined by Matt Pinto. Before that, though, let's check in again with Matt Ravis, who's over at Shots on Rocks with the Michelob Ultra team. Matt?
14: Pretty cool spot here in Automobile Alley, just off of 10th and Broadway, just north of 10th Street on Broadway, in a great spot that really splits the difference between being like a neighborhood bar and a high-energy lounge, but it's going to be a cool place to catch the game tonight. Shots on Rocks, 1122 North Broadway Avenue, and we are here with the Michelob Ultra team.
13: All right, let's go and bring him in. The voice of the Oklahoma City Thunder, Matt Pinto, is with us, and Matt, an exciting environment tonight.
8: Yeah, look, I mean, there's nothing that substitutes for this. This for the Thunder is the sixth time they've been in a Western Conference Finals. They've persevered to get to the NBA Finals a couple of times, including last year, obviously, to win it all. And golden opportunity tonight in front of their home crowd.
13: Let me ask you first. It's worthy of discussion what happened in Game 6, but let me throw in the additional question of how much does what occurred in Game 6 actually matter in the grand scheme of things of talking about Game 7?
8: Yeah, I think that when you look at the drastic, dramatic swings in this series, almost game to game, Gideon, the Thunder are the only team that have put together back-to-back strong performances in winning Games 2 and 3. The Spurs have yet to do that. I think that you get the sense of how, one, close they are in talent, especially without Dub and Mitchell being available again tonight for the Thunder, and the coaching, quality of the coaching, the adjustments that are made, the tweaks that go on. I think that that brings us to a blank slate tonight.
13: Yeah.
8: Given that, the Thunder, I think, have got to find a way to deliver a first punch in this game. They have struggled to do that in this series to this point. Now, they've weathered that, obviously, to win three games and had a great shot to win Game 1, but I think that that's got to be a mind frame they bring in, a disposition to begin this night.
14: Yeah, you talked about the start, Matt, and I'll just say this to preface my question. Five games during the regular season, and another seven games, counting tonight, these two teams have played each other. Very familiar with each other. All these teams know each other backwards and forwards. Most of the cards are on the table. So that said, what is going to be key tonight beyond getting a good start for the Thunder to win this?
8: Well, I know that in the Thunder wins, they've won the rebounding battle in two of the three. In their wins, they've won the free throw battle in attempts in two of the three. The other was a deadlock, and I think those areas reflect aggression. So the Thunder have got to be quicker to punch tonight, and I think that will reflect in the physicality in those specific areas. I also think this is a game in which the Thunder maybe throw a different look at the Spur offense. Maybe you come with more double teams from different angles on Wemby for the first time in this series. They did that against Jokic last season in Game 7, and that was an enormous factor in the Nuggets just going away, and the Thunder winning that game going away.
13: Who are a player or two for Oklahoma City that have maybe been inconsistent so far in this series that you feel is highly important to show up tonight, Matt?
8: Well, I think that they can win without it happening, but I think when you look at Lu Dort and Chet Holmgren, we saw Holmgren's Game 7 performance against Indiana. It was the best on the team, I thought, top to bottom, with 18 points, 18 rebounds, and 5 blocks. Took away an entire side of the floor from the Pacer offense, especially in the second half, in that 12-point Thunder win. And Lu, when he gets cooking, and I think not many people remember this, it was a sterile environment of the bubble in 2020, Round 1, Game 7 against Houston. He scored 30 points. I mean, he was unstoppable knocking down threes. He's capable of that. We haven't seen it in the series. Is tonight the night?
14: Are there any ways that the Thunder can make Shea's offense easier? At times, Matt, it feels like he's been able to get to spots and not hit, but is there a way that they can maybe make it easier on him to score?
8: I think there are a couple of things, Matt, that have driven me crazy in this series. So I think get him off the ball a little bit, get him in motion. To do that, when he gives it up, you've got to have a screener there to level Castle or Vassell, who are grabbing,
14: sure,
8: holding, clutching, Velcroing him. So I think that would be a strategy that might work. Free him off the ball with a hard screen by a Hartenstein or a Holmgren or a Jay Will or even a Kenrich Williams at sometimes in this game. I think that's what I'm talking about the aggression, the physicality. I think that does free Shea for some cracks tonight. And I think the other thing is, obviously, you can force this team to turn it over, which Oklahoma City has not done a good job of the last three games. It's dramatically turned since De'Aaron Fox got into the flow of what this series is. It's flipped completely. The Spurs only averaging 13 turnovers a game in the last three. They've won two of those three versus close to 19 the first three games of the series. So the Thunder, if they can disrupt the Spurs enough and get out and run, obviously Shea finds flow because he's very good in the open floor, among the best in the NBA in fast break points, led the league, in fact, in points off turnovers this season.
13: Another critical player for San Antonio in two of their victories in this series is the talented rookie Dylan Harper. Now, look, everybody's going to look better when they're scoring and things are a little bit more free-flowing, but health-wise, he looks better than he did earlier in this series after suffering that injury. Would you agree?
8: Yeah, I give him huge credit. I mean, that on the fly with the every other day cadence of this series is really impressive. The medical staff, the work obviously he's done off the court to be diligent about getting his body back, as he has not did not look good in the middle of this series, but I thought he was dynamic and he probably was the difference maker in Game 6 with his 18 points, played fluidity, he got 6 rebounds, a handful of assists. I thought he dominated his minutes in a way that really pumped the Spur team up. Now, the question for me about him is, at age 20 in his rookie season, guys, does he perform similarly on the road with the pressure of a Game 7? Who knows?
14: Matt, I want to pick up something that you talked about a second ago, which is forcing turnovers. Is that just a matter of ball pressure and playing aggressively? How do they force more turnovers in this game?
8: I think it's ball pressure. It's also willingness to, at the point of attack, get into the guy with the ball. And the Thunder have not done a great job of that in the games that the Spurs have kind of turned this a little bit on the offensive end. Part of that is De'Aaron Fox's quickness. But what I wonder, Matt, is Fox really that quick right now with the high ankle sprain? I don't see it. I don't see the explosiveness like I did when he was healthy. So maybe the Thunder take some liberties there. As I said, maybe show different alignments and strategies that take the Spurs a foot back to maybe force them into some miscues just based on the familiarity they believe they have changing tonight.
13: This was a Game 6, the first game where you saw a really cohesive effort from some of their reserve players going into this game. But quite honestly, Matt, how much can you trust those guys in a seventh game to give them an additional leash?
8: Well, I mean, I think the axiom, and I think it's pretty accurate throughout the course of time, is that role players play better at home. I mean, you've got the sixth man behind you. You've got energy from them. You've got a level of confidence if your first shot goes in on the road, and what I anticipate will be a harried environment from this Thunder crowd, loud city for San Antonio. If that first shot doesn't go for guys that play lesser roles, I'd be surprised if they get a big boost from the bench in the way that they did in Game 6.
14: I wanted to ask you about the Spurs philosophy, Matt. I mean, they took 25 threes in the first half, and they generated some really, really good looks. Do you anticipate that heavy of a three-point volume approach again in this one?
8: Yeah, I think we could look at that. I mean, the Thunder do a really good job of letting an opposing team know you're not getting anything going, especially early inside. And the only way they loosen is if a team does what the Spurs do. So I think it's point-counterpoint, right? And if San Antonio comes out and knocks down long-range shots, if Wembanyama decides he's going to try and set that tone early tonight like he did in Game 6, that will loosen the Thunder defense up. That's why, to me, show them a different look. Have them thinking and retreating instead of being the activator and the initiator when they have the basketball.
13: What do you anticipate Isaiah Hartenstein's presence being in Game 7 tonight, Matt?
8: I think it really depends on how effective he is, because you look at him being plus 24 in game five,
9: yeah,
8: minus 24 in game six. Mm-hmm. So that's partly because Wembanyama decided, you know what, I don't care what I'm hearing from the outside, I'm not going inside. I'm going to establish myself outside in. If he's doing that and is effective and the Thunder are not getting to him to contest that shot, and frankly, I don't think he's beating guys off the dribble, given the back line the Thunder can throw against him with Chet Holmgren contesting at the rim, then I think that Hartenstein's role may be minimized in this game. We'll see.
14: Speaking of Wimby, Thunder did such a good job in Game 5 of getting him moving, activating him, and moving him around and out of the paint on the offensive end. Seemed to get away from that in Game 6. What'd you see in being the difference there that could be key here?
8: Well, I just think that the Thunder didn't play with the pace they need to, didn't play in the attack frame of mind they need to. They need to look for early offense against San Antonio's defense before it's set. It didn't really avail itself. They didn't force turnovers. They didn't do a great job with their shot selection. And as a result, they compromised their own transition defense again, allowing 18 fast break points. That balance has to shift tonight. So they've got to do a better job executing, a better job screening, and a more decisive job of finding the open man crisply and quickly, especially when they have numbers in transition. Their field goal percentage, guys, on the fast break in this series is woeful. It's right around 42%. That just is unlike Thunder basketball.
13: Final question for you, Matt.

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1: Mamdani and his crew, they're like, we will rescind everything that Adams did after a certain date. Everything after the indictment is tainted, and therefore we're getting rid of all of it, when the actual goal was about this anti-Semitism language. That was the real motivation. Welcome to the new New York under his honor, Zohran Mamdani, mayor. Oh boy.
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2: That's why Oklahoma City winning the possession battle tonight, I think, is going to be the most critical element of the game.
3: No, I agree. It's just how many games have we seen swung on that and completely busted open deep because of that. So if you can do that, and this team knows it, by the way, I'm curious to see what the physicality level allowed in this game is. History tells us, and just seeing Game 7 tells us, that there will be some. So you'll have some license to be able to rip some of the, rip some of the balls out from these ball handlers, and or at least just disrupt some of these offensive sets and some of the flow and rhythm, and don't allow them to get there. And so we've seen that formula play out time and time again. They're going to have that tonight.
2: Mark Davis, the crew chief, typically he's a let-em-play guy, although he was here in Game 3 when the teams took a million free throws. I would imagine that he shies away from that in this game, as opposed to letting these teams decide it on the floor. Josh Tiven, Oklahoma City, has a fantastic record when he is a referee, so that was good news for Oklahoma City. But that's what we want to see tonight, is this thing decided by what happens on the floor, and these teams just try to out-execute and out-think each other in route to a berth in the NBA Finals, Matt.
3: And getting to the line can be a byproduct of that. If you're going up and trying to sell a foul call or anything like that, I don't know if that will be rewarded. I think if you are going to get to the foul line, that's going to be a byproduct of aggression and trying to finish through that contact. So that to me is so important. And then I'll throw this in there too, Gideon. Shea is shooting 36% on his mid-range shot. That's something like 15 to 20% below what he has shot during the regular season. I think that's going to be big as well tonight to help the Thunder team out and alleviate pressure.
2: We've seen so many guys get injured in the postseason. You don't want to see that happen tonight. You don't want to see somebody limited due to foul trouble in tonight. Those are some of the things that can completely disrupt everything that you have in your game plan. But outside of that, Matt, what do you think proves to be the most important element in tonight's game?
3: There's a couple of things we were talking about. I think Shea getting to the foul line is incredibly important, and they've won when Shea scores at least as many points as Wimby. The Spurs have won when he outscores Shea Gilgeous-Alexander. So a lot of this comes down to not some grand adjustment, but how well do your superstars play? And I think Shea has to be the most aggressive version of himself to come out and start this game.
2: Matt, great job as always. We'll talk to you at halftime.
3: Thanks, man.
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2: The Oklahoma City Thunder can advance to the NBA Finals with a victory in Game 7 tonight of the Western Conference Finals against San Antonio. It's Thunder versus Spurs, and it's right here on the Thunder Radio Network. Welcome to Thunder Basketball, everyone. I'm Gideon Hamilton. Before we get you set for the game, check in with the voice of the Thunder, Matt Pinto, to see what's coming up on tonight's pregame show. Matt?
3: Well, Jay Will will bring his energy and thump to Game 7 against the Spurs tonight. He'll visit with Gallo to preview this matchup for us. And what is the most effective approach to Game 7? And Thunder successes of the past. Head coach Mark Daigneault sheds light on that.
2: Matt, we appreciate that. We're going to preview the game with you coming up here in just a few minutes.
3: All right.
2: And right now we're going to hear from a Thunder player. That's going to be Alex Caruso, who's going to prove to be so important in this Game 7 result tonight. He's been one of the better players, period, in this series so far. And first up, let's talk about Game 6, a game in which Oklahoma City was in despite some early hot shooting by San Antonio. Thunder were within 5 early in the third quarter before San Antonio went on another tremendous run against Oklahoma City. Was the third time in this series that San Antonio had had a 15-0 run or better against Oklahoma City. This one got up around 20 points before the Spurs finally relented and Oklahoma City was blown out in Game 6, forcing this seventh game. And Alex was asked about what lessons can you learn from what happened in the previous game.
4: Transition defense from us was bad, so they got to get back and get their defense set. Not enough pace, not enough connectivity on offense, moving through our sets, kind of helping each other get open, which leads to usually bad or, you know, not great quality shots, and then they're out in transition again.
2: And runs have proved to be so pivotal in this series, whether it's Oklahoma City answering a San Antonio run or some of their patented third quarter avalanches as well. Alex Caruso says that's important tonight as well. Stacking possessions is going to be a key to the game.
4: Yeah, I mean, that's kind of the name of the game. You know, each possession is going to be kind of magnified, you know, one at a time through the game, you know, just making sure that, you know, you don't worry about the one in front of you or behind you and just the one that you're playing. I think that's probably the key for us. Pretty basic stuff. You know, it's like transition defense, limiting second shots, being more connected, you know, kind of on both ends, offensively and defensively. Just, it's pretty basic basketball principles that we got to be better at.
2: Both of these teams, young teams, but Oklahoma City in their playoff run a year ago went through this before. They had not one but two Game 7 victories, both in the Western Conference semifinals against Denver and also the NBA Finals against Indiana. San Antonio relatively untested in this regard, a winner-take-all game, so to speak. And Alex Caruso was asked, is there a comfort level due to Oklahoma City's Game 7 experience?
4: Yeah, I mean, maybe just being here before, you have, like, you know, a comfortability, but at the same time, you don't want to be comfortable in a Game 7. You know, if you're comfortable, you're probably not edgy enough. You probably don't have a high sense enough urgency. So, you know, there's maybe just a little more awareness of the situation, but you definitely don't want to be comfortable.
2: And Alex talks about the incredible team chemistry of the Thunder helping calm their nerves of an elimination game when things, intensity can really ratchet up.
4: Yeah, I mean, it puts you at ease knowing that you're going to get the best, you know, from each guy. You know, they're going to go out there and put their best foot forward and do what they need to do to sacrifice for the team to try to win the game. You know, which is all you can do, all you can ask for is go out there and play your best, let the results kind of fall where they may. But looking around the locker room, you know, there's no doubt in my mind that these guys are ready to go to war for each other.
2: And one of the wild developments really of the last couple of days was the emergence of Jalen Williams on the active list for Oklahoma City. He actually participated, played 10 minutes in Game 6 before being ruled out for Game 7. Alex was asked about J-Dub, and he says even though he's out tonight, his energy is still good for the team.
4: Yeah, it sucks. Obviously, we're a better team when he's playing. He's an incredible player. I think, you know, the awards and accolades he has achieved in his young career so far kind of speak to that. But yeah, I mean, just as a brother, as a teammate, you know, you wish that, you know, even if it's not game seven, even if it's, you know, game 40 in the regular season, that everyone's healthy and out there being able to play. So yeah, definitely going to miss him. And, you know, but his energy is good for us. Having him around is good for us.
2: All right, it's game seven tonight as the Thunder take on the Spurs. We're just about 30 minutes away from tip-off here on the Thunder Radio Network. Coming up next, I'll be joined by Matt Pinto. 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
2: 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Game 7 of the Western Conference Finals tonight. And joining us now is the voice of the Thunder, Matt Pinto. And Matt, a lot to get into, both from a couple of nights ago and tonight's game as well. But some news right off the top here. We know that Jalen Williams is inactive for tonight's game with that hamstring injury. How are the Thunder going to align at the beginning of this game tonight?
3: Well, it changed. Jared McCain has started the last two. Tonight it'll be Cason Wallace in that spot, along with Shea, Dort, Holmgren, and Ihart. And with the Wallace start, when you look at what he's accomplished offensively throughout the playoffs at 47% shooting threes, 48% in this series, you don't give anything up. And what you gain is an absolute masterful on-ball defender that maybe can disrupt the Spurs and not allow them the quick early start they've gotten off to with frequency in this series.
2: And what went into the Jalen Williams decision? I know he gave them an emotional lift with his participation in Game 6, but it appears discretion the better part of valor here.
3: Yeah, Mark Daigneault said before the game he had not gone through the standard return to play protocols just based on the desire to get in and make a difference with his teammates, and it was kind of an experimentation in Game 6 that reflected to Dub, and I think the medical staff and the coaching staff, that not going to give it a go in Game 7. Not that there were any setbacks, and should the Thunder win tonight, get on to the NBA Finals, his rehab and push to play is going to continue.
2: Let's talk about Game 6, and this was a game that Oklahoma City weathered an early San Antonio storm, a three-point barrage in the first quarter, and Oklahoma City did a great job of whittling that lead down to 7 at the break. You look up a couple of minutes into the third quarter, it's a 5-point game, and then San Antonio went on one of these runs that they have gone on in this series that really put that game away. What were some of the things that stood out to you from Game 6?
3: Honestly, Gideon, the Thunder didn't bring what it was going to take to compete in that game. And I understand that they resourcefully cobbled together a bit of a push themselves in the second quarter. If J-Will makes an open corner three, the lead is cut from 5-2 with the final seconds in front of them. He missed the shot. Wemby has a tip right before the buzzer, and the Spurs, instead of being in a two-point game at halftime, are leading by 7. So that was a critical stage of the game. And there just was not the sustained pace, the sustained force, the sustained physicality you've got to bring to play against a team the caliber of the Spurs, and the Thunder recognize that top to bottom. It's got to be different tonight.
2: Hey, we talked about, you know, the brilliance of game one, back and forth, even though teams were in control at various points of that game, but an absolute thriller. Since then, Matt, a lot of back and forth games with some larger margins thrown in there. What's the reason for that?
3: I just think these two teams are both really good. The coaching staffs are really locked in and wired to the personnel they have, the strengths of that personnel, and familiarity. I mean, these teams played five times in the regular season. This will be game seven in this playoff series. Facing a team 12 times in the same campaign is just highly unusual. And as a result of that, I think the variables become primarily shot-making and three-point shot-making. That can really turn a game in a hurry. Thunder have been much better at home shooting threes in this series than they've been on the road. Didn't shoot the three well at all in game six, only 25% efficiency.
2: Another thing that's curious that I think our listeners want to know is what's going on at the start of these games. We know the Thunder always are going to bring it with their intensity at the beginning of the game, so I'm sure there's an element of execution at the beginning of these games, but a good start would clearly be helpful for Oklahoma City in this one.
3: Well, the Thunder are not focused on who they don't have. They're focused on who they do have, but J-Dub started the first two games here, and the Thunder were tied with the Spurs at the end of two quarters in each of those two games, where Dub suffered that hamstring strain early in the second quarter of the second game, and really has not returned since. They've not had him. But I think that the physicality the Spurs have been intent to bring from the outset, I think it has had them in an up mode to generate pace offensively as well. The Thunder have led in only one first quarter at the end of it all series. That was game five in here. So they want to get off to a better start tonight simply to level the playing field. I think to deliver a message to the Spurs, this is not going to be a night where you're taking the trophy home in our house.
2: Victor Wembanyama's presence and performance has been indicative of a lot of the results that have occurred so far in this series. Do you anticipate any potential adjustments or approaches against Victor Wembanyama tonight on either side of the floor?
3: Now, there's no way to tell. I would not be surprised, just knowing how resourceful the Thunder are in general. I look back at Game 7 in the Western Semifinals with the Denver Nuggets playing really well against the Thunder, coming off a big Game 6 home court win against them, and OKC showed Jokic looks he hadn't seen the entire series. Double teams from every angle, playing him smaller, getting underneath him with Caruso at critical moments, and it proved to be an enormous strategy in the Thunder blowout win in Game 7. So, who knows? The Thunder have a variety of different options to them. And I think Mark Daigneault has shown the capacity and willingness to throw different looks at different teams at different times.
2: San Antonio's performance has also changed since the emergence of De'Aaron Fox from the injury list. Their turnovers have gone way down. Efficiency has gone up for the most part. De'Aaron can't throw it in the ocean right now offensively with his shot making. That would probably need to change for them to be in this game tonight. But he's been known as a really quick guard. That high ankle sprain still hindering him, Matt. Is there a way Oklahoma City can take advantage of that tonight?
3: I think when he is on his game, Gideon, and healthy, you are not going to crowd him. When he has the basketball, he's just too quick. He's too elusive. He can slip by you easily and wreak havoc, either making shots himself, which he's got a very crafty game, a two-time All-Star, or setting up teammates. I'm not sure he has that sort of pop and explosiveness. Maybe the Thunder challenge him higher at the point of attack, getting more physical and aggressive with him, because it's dramatic what's gone on here. Thunder won two of the first three games. They turned it over only 13 times in sales force, 19.5 turnovers. Thunder have given it up 17 times a game the last three. The Spurs only 13 with De'Aaron Fox at the controls.
2: And no coincidence that when Dylan Harper has played his two best games of this series, San Antonio has won both of those games. He's done a great job to work back from his injury, Matt. He looks like himself, really, in Game 6.
3: Yeah, really a credit to him, the medical staff, and the tenacity they've taken in the approach. An adductor strain is nothing to sneeze at. The Thunder had a number of players with those. It prolonged itself for periods of time this season, as it standardly does. But he has found a way to get back. Was just electrifying in Game 6 two nights ago with 18 points. He had 6 rebounds and 5 assists. I thought he was the X factor that separated those two teams. He was plus 18 in his time on the floor.
2: When we talk about in the paint for Oklahoma City, we're not only talking about rebounding, creating extra opportunities, denying opportunities at the rim. It's also about your ability to get in the paint, to be willing to get in there to not only create shots at the rim, but also shots for your teammates. How important will that be tonight for Oklahoma City?
3: Well, they're way down in paint points in this series, only 39 a game, minus almost 8 a night. That's the Wembanyama effect, there's no question, and the way the Spurs do a good job funneling guys towards him once they're initially beaten off the dribble, because they're incredibly aggressive at the point of attack. I think the Thunder have got to find a way to get downhill, space the floor, generate pace, so it's not only attacking the rim, ultimately it's forcing fouls and getting to the free throw line. In the games in which they've been even or plus at the line, they've won each of those games. In the games they've lost, they've been minus more than 25 a game, not a game, but overall at the free throw line in attempts.
2: And is there a way to free up their star player, Shai Gilgeous-Alexander? We know Shai's numbers have taken a big dip so far in this series. Is there any remedy for that in this Game 7, Matt?
3: Well, I mean, the only thing that comes to mind for me, Gideon, and Thunder have done this at times this season, is maybe have him get the ball out of his hand quickly and then get into space cutting. But in order for that to be effective, given the allowance that Castle and Vassell specifically are being given just to grab and clutch him after that happens and Velcro him, you got to screen hard and dislodge those guys from his body so Shai has some space to do that. I'm very curious to see what the level of physicality is the Thunder bring, the level of thump they bring across the board in Game 7.
2: Hey, we talked about the good start. We talked about getting downhill. We talked about forcing the issue offensively to try to get these guys in foul trouble. If it is one of those things, that's fine. If it's something else, what do our listeners need to pay the most attention to in this Game 7?
3: In wins, the Thunder have shot 42% on threes, and losses like 25%. That's a variable, I understand, and yep. You really can't lean into and rely on shot making at a high level, but on your home floor, with Loud City behind you, having gone through 2 7-game experiences in the playoffs a year ago and excelling in both of those Game 7s, winning both by double digits, I think this team is ready to space the floor, generate pace, and I think the shots will fall tonight enough to put this team in a position to win this game.
2: Matt, we appreciate the time as always. Enjoy the game tonight.
3: You too.
2: Thank you. Coming up next, Nick Gallo will have our Thunder player exclusive interview, and we'll hear from Jalen Williams. You're listening to Thunder Basketball.
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19: To the very best words in pro sports, Game 7 coming up at Paycom Center tonight. OKC hosting the San Antonio Spurs. I've got Jay Will here alongside me. Jalen, what an opportunity. You guys have had some of these opportunities in the past. This year, though, a new year, new group, new team, even if so many guys returning. How do you guys approach what lays out in front of you and the chance you have to go grab something?
20: I think with excitement, the excitement of the opportunity that you're saying, the opportunity to compete, the opportunity to be in front of our home crowd, the opportunity to just play this game, the game 7, the game that you grow up hearing about. So I think we're all just looking forward to being able to go out there and compete and playing basketball.
19: As you mentioned, you guys earned the opportunity to have this game at home. Everything in this league is earned. Do you feel like, you know, as the season went along, it's building towards an opportunity here where you put in the work to get this? It doesn't guarantee you anything, but this is an ace up your sleeve.
20: Yeah, you play 82 games during the regular season to be able to earn the opportunity to play Game 7 and have that home court advantage, and we did that throughout the year, and luckily we were able to play at home, but none of that matters now. We just got to go out there and play our best brand of basketball.
19: Yeah, anytime a series gets to Game 7, it's an extremely challenging series. They're a great team. You guys are a great team. Can you maybe break down what you feel are sort of the core areas of impact? If you guys can handle, you know, one or two things, these are the things that you've got to handle tonight to be able to push over the top.
20: I would say physicality is the biggest thing on both sides of the ball, of course, just physicality. They're a physical team. We're a physical team. It's just going to come down who can be more physical. And the other thing is really just playing 5-on-5. It's never our guy against their guy or our two guys against their two guys. It's always going to be 5 against 5. And so if we bring physicality with 5 guys on the court, I think that's going to put us in the best position to be the best team that we can be.
19: Part of that physicality is just doing your work early, as we've heard about for 50 years in this league or longer, is trying to push those catches out further on the floor, whether it's the guards or the big men. Tell me about, you know, some of the technique that's involved there, because obviously you got to be legal, but you got to be physical too.
20: Yeah, obviously, just being physical in the right areas. You can be smart with your physicality, do different things. You kind of just know the game and know where to be physical. You can't be overly physical when they're dribbling or when they're about to shoot the shot. Just being physical in the right areas and just playing the game how it's played.
19: You mentioned playing 5-on-5. On offense, it seems like when you guys have been at your best in the series has been when you've been playing both sides of the floor, have been able to get action on one side, spray it across, and get action going the other way. Tell me about that dynamic and what makes that so impactful for you all.
20: Yeah, just moving the defense. Of course, if you ask a defense how they want to play defense, they'll say you want to sit in your spots, your shell spots. But to inconvenience them, you got to move the ball around. You got to get different guys touching the paint. And luckily, we have the MVP on our team, so he draws a lot of attention. So when we're able to move it to that second side and get us out of the side of the court, good things do happen.
19: Although there haven't been any defensive 3 seconds called in the series yet, they do love to try to put a big down low at all times. It seems like, again, offensively, when you guys have had a lot of success, you've really actually engaged their bigs, try to bring them into the action. What dynamic does that allow for you all? Because it seems like you're able to get and spring good stuff on the backside.
20: Yeah, it just brings it puts them in a situation that they're not comfortable in. Obviously, their goal on defense is to get Wimby low and try to play with, he's one of the best shot blockers at the rim, and it allows their guards to be aggressive on ball knowing that he's going to be low. So the more that we're able to move him, move their defense around, put them in situations where they're not used to, put guys in different low mans, it's going to put us in the best position to have a good, successful offense.
19: And then just lastly for you, I mean, you're a hyper-competitor. I mean, going back to your days on your basketball hoop in your backyard that your dad built for you with your brothers, the competitiveness just shines through you. What is it like to kind of, if you even have a chance, to think about your life, your career, and the competitiveness that's gotten you to this point, and then the opportunity to be in a Game 7 like this for you individually?
20: Yeah, it's awesome. Super appreciative just to be in the moment, be able to share this moment with my teammates, my family, my brothers that I was in the backyard with. They're coming down here today, and the same way that they would talk crap to me when we were in the backyard, they're texting me on game day saying good luck, and then after the game they're going to talk crap and we're probably going to go in the backyard and shoot around. So it's just the same thing, just in different situations, and I'm just super appreciative to be in this situation.
19: Well, hopefully no broken backboards like you had back in the day in Fort Smith. Good luck out there tonight, Jay Will. Appreciate your time.
20: Appreciate you, Gallo.
19: All right, that's Jay Will. I'm Nick Gallo. This is Thunder Basketball.
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3: The Western Conference Finals, every bit as good as advertised, have reached what seems a destined fate and climax. Game 7, winner takes the West crown and moves on to the NBA Finals at stake tonight in Oklahoma City. Tied at 3 wins apiece, the feisty, talented Spurs, the reigning NBA champion Thunder, seek to ride Loud City, energy, and the experiential knowledge gained from 2 Game 7 triumphs a season ago en route to an NBA title to back-to-back appearances in the NBA Finals. It's right there for the taking tonight. Good evening. Welcome to Oklahoma City Thunder Playoff Basketball. I'm Matt Pinto, above courtside at Paycom Center with the play-by-play call. Western Conference Finals Game 7. Enough said. So glad you're with us tonight. The Thunder fought through significant injury and other adversities to reign supreme in the rugged Western Conference during the regular season, posting the league-best 64-18 record. With that, earning home court advantage throughout the playoffs. They look to lean into that edge as the most dominant home court team this season and postseason at 6-1 to get after another victory in order to repeat in winning the West and getting to the NBA championship round. To get there, Oklahoma City must find a way to out-hustle, out-muscle, out-pace, and out-play San Antonio. The opportunity to win the West was present Thursday in Texas in Game 6, but quickly slipped away as the Spurs brought the punch, and they were not met with the necessary resistance, rolling to a win 118-91 as they led throughout en route to the rout. Victor Wembanyama ignited the Spurs with a quick 11 first quarter points, putting together a strong overall effort, 28 points, 10 rebounds, and 3 blocks. San Antonio's defense was outstanding against the Thunder, limiting OKC to 91 points in the game, and they really thrived in a 20-0 third quarter run that pushed them ahead for good. OKC knows it's got to find a way to bring thump from the outset tonight, and they've been really good doing that off of losses. That's not only in this series where they're 2-0 after setbacks, but historically in the years that have defined them the last 3 seasons. And this team blistered Denver in Game 7 of the Western Semifinals a season ago by 32, got the better of Indiana in the NBA Finals Game 7, winning both by double digits, so they have some experience looking to apply that in a way that elevates their disposition and physicality they'll bring from the outset of this game tonight. Shai Gilgeous-Alexander, although has struggled in this series, 4 straight games shooting under 40%, has thrived in Game 7s the last 2 last season, averaging 32 points a night. Shai struggles tonight. Really, the Thunder don't want to see continue, but they know that they can rally around him even without J-Dub and A.J. Mitchell, who sit this game out as a result of injury. So the Thunder look to find a way to the NBA Finals, utilizing the home court against the feisty Spurs in Game 7. We'll see how it unfolds, beginning with a tip-off not far away. But next, Mark Degnold has thoughts on Game 7 he'll share on the Oklahoma City Thunder Radio Network.
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